Welcome back to the Sean Hannity Show. I'm Greg Jarrett. We've been talking about the Department of Justice lawyers and U.S. attorneys taking action down in Florida with a grand jury that's been impaneled. They are looking at potential charges against a variety of people who waged an unprecedented and corrupt lawfare crusade against Donald Trump and others. There are a lot of bad actors here, and not just the more recent special counsel Jack Smith and his partisan team of prosecutors, but going all the way back to the Russia hoax. I wrote two books about it. Joe DiGenova is now taking charge of that investigation, and it looks to me like charges will be brought. Your thoughts? 1-800-941-7326. Love to hear your comments or questions. 1-800-941-7326. Your calls on the other side. Stick around.

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0: Information download. Sean Hannity and the breaking news you might have missed today. It's Sean's insider information. Hannity is on right now.
1: Well, he's sort

0: appreciate it. Call again. We have the smartest audience. 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It's the smartest audience. 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Very, very lucky about that. We'll be right back.
1: Mark Levin. We report.
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0: look at what's happening from the Fox News Rundown.
1: Good morning. It's Friday, May 22nd. This is the Fox News Rundown. Iran says no deal has been reached yet and the conflict with the U.S., but that the talks are continuing.
2: We're going to either make sure they don't have a nuclear weapon or we're going to have to do something very drastic.
3: President Trump waiting for Iran to produce reason enough not to resume the military campaign as regime leaders refuse U.S. terms. The back and forth even disrupting the president's invitation to his son Don Jr.'s wedding this weekend in the Bahamas.
2: He'd like me to go. I'm going to try and make it. I'm in the midst. I said, you know, this is not good timing for me.
3: Secretary of State Marco Rubio says there's movement.
4: There's some good signs, but we understand this. I don't want to be overly optimistic as well.
3: But the military option is very much on the table.
1: Fox's Jackie Heinrich. Republicans struggled Thursday to find the votes to dismiss legislation that would force President Trump to withdraw from the conflict with Iran and called off a planned vote because they didn't have enough of them. Members of both the Senate and House have left Capitol Hill for a long Memorial Day recess. Secretary of State Marco Rubio attends a NATO meeting in Sweden today.
5: Secretary Rubio wants the burden of defending NATO to be shared among the alliance. That's what he'll stress when he meets foreign ministers in Helsingborg, Sweden. NATO Secretary General Mark Rutte says he's fully on board with the American position.
6: It will lead to probably more U.S. resources pivoted more towards other theaters, and that's necessary. We support that, but it has to be done in a way where the overall deterrence and defense stay strong.
5: Secretary Rubio will also focus on the Arctic. NATO is working to deter the ambitions of Russia and China and ease U.S. concerns over the vulnerability of Greenland. Jonathan Savage, Fox News.
1: The nation's new Federal Reserve Chair will be sworn in today at the White House. Fox's Jessica Rosenthal has a preview.
7: President Trump will host the swearing-in ceremony for the new Federal Reserve Chair, Kevin Warsh. It's the first time a Fed chair has been sworn in at the White House since Alan Greenspan nearly 40 years ago. Warsh, who previously served as a Federal Reserve Board governor and later worked with billionaire investor Stanley Druckenmiller, was confirmed by the Senate earlier this month after testifying at a confirmation hearing last month.
8: Monetary policy independence is essential. Monetary policy makers must act in the nation's interest.
7: The former chair, Jerome Powell, has said he will remain on the Board of Governors out of concern over a prior DOJ investigation into cost overruns in the Fed's building renovations. Jessica Rosenthal, Fox News.
1: That's a look at what's happening. Have a great weekend. I'm Sue Guzman on the Fox News Rundown.
0: This is the Fox News Rundown.

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1: Just heartbreaking news from the racing world. NASCAR star Kyle Busch has died. He was just 41. He was hospitalized as a result of severe illness. Again, Kyle Busch dead at the age of 41. All right, let's turn our attention to the action on the court. Knicks beat the Cavaliers Game 2 Eastern Conference Finals 109-93. Knicks now lead the series 2-0. They've won 9 in a row. Meanwhile, on the ice, Game 1 Eastern Conference Finals. Canadians win. They beat the Hurricanes in Raleigh 6-2. That's the Hurricanes' first loss this postseason. That's sports on the Fox News Rundown. Jay Berman, Fox News.
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3: First off, we don't need some overpriced, entitled NBA guy telling us what the media should or shouldn't be. I mean, that's my first reaction. My second reaction is clickbait media, lying media, biased media would go away. I tell you who wouldn't go away is Outkick. Why? Because we tell the truth. We don't do things for clickbait. At least nobody that I know here does things for clickbait. So Smith, he was trashing. He got trashed by Jaylen Brown. Jaylen Brown and the studio setup. Smith took it a little bit farther. All right. He took a little bit farther and threatened Jaylen Brown. He didn't seemingly threaten Jaylen Brown, which is what I read. Yeah, he may have threatened him. No, he threatened Jaylen Brown. Be careful what you wish for. Really? We keep hearing these threats. Be careful what you wish for from Stephen A. Smith. What's he going to do? Well, what's he going to do is do exactly what he did. He's going to go on a podcast and talk. For Outkicks, don't at me. I'm Dan Dokich, and this is Fox News Rundown.
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18: Signs of a breakthrough? I'm Jason Gotch on News Talk 1130 WISN. Iranian sources say there's no deal as of now with the United States to end the nearly three-month-old military conflict, but the Iranians claim gaps between the two sides have narrowed. President Trump warns further military action remains on the table if the two sides can't come to an agreement. Reuters reports Iran's uranium enrichment and Tehran's control over the Strait of Hormuz continues to be among the sticking points. President Trump says the idea of tolls being charged by Iran for ships to pass through the strait is a non-starter.
19: Well, we want it open. We want it free. We don't want tolls. It's international. It's an international waterway. They're not charging tolls.
18: The FBI is looking to question multiple Milwaukee police officers in relation to the 2020 election. Sources say interviews would focus on officers who were present at Milwaukee's central count location and polling sites throughout the city on election night in 2020. The officers have been told they are not the target of any investigation. Home prices in Wisconsin continue to rise. A report from the Wisconsin Realtors Association shows the median price of homes increased 6.3% year over year in April, with a typical home costing $340,000. Home sales still up 7.4% during the same period due to a slightly lower mortgage rate. Experts say available housing needs to increase 62% to reach a balanced market. Checking the Holiday Automotive Fond du Lac Sports Scoreboard, Brewers off yesterday. They host the Dodgers tonight. And stunning news from NASCAR. Kyle Busch passed away suddenly after going to the hospital yesterday. He was only 41 years old. From the Orthopedic Associates of Wisconsin News Center, I'm Jason Gotch on Wisconsin's most listened to radio station, News Talk 1130, WISN.
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35: When I interviewed the president, I realized something in the middle of the interview is that the president was being somewhat obscure in terms of giving the specifics. 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Like if you watch him in these gaggles at the White House, people will ask him, what is your plan for Iran? What is your I will say, I'm not telling you. You know, why would I telegraph that? 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
35: All right, everybody cares about health, wellness, fitness, nutrition, and so many of us are guessing our way through our health, guessing what foods to eat, what supplements to take, wondering why some things make us feel better than others. Now, that's where Viome comes in. 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

0: Are you going to work today? I mean, I know, Greg, you're already here, but I was trying to run down something for a story yesterday. Got a hold of the guy. He's like, yeah, man, I'm at the Quick Trip. I'm filling up. We're headed up north. So can I send you this email later? Absolutely, but I kind of forgot. Today's a getaway day for everybody.
1: Yeah.
0: If you're going off for the weekend, okay. Dunno. Happy Friday to you. For those of us who have to work, the countdown to the weekend begins right now.
1: I can guarantee you right now, we are going to be the only ones in the building by 8 o'clock this morning.
0: Yes.
1: By noon. Everybody, there's going to be no sales.
0: They're not even going to come in.
1: No, none of them are going to be in here. Big buildings are going to be empty.
0: It's just, look, and I'm fine with that because Monday, we aren't working. We'll get our day off. We also, you know, get plenty of days off here. But yeah, getaway day edition of the Benjamin Yon Show. Welcome to it. It is Friday morning. I know I said I wasn't going to complain about the cool spring, but it was a little frosty in the car this morning. I had to turn on my seat warmer.
1: Oh, God.
0: and just click that little button, let the seat warm up on you. I'm still wearing the short pants, absolutely working with the seat warmer. We got a big hour next hour. First, we're going to talk about this report, how the Democrats lost in 2024. Guys, I can sum up in one sentence what it took you hundreds of pages to not say. There is at least one honest paragraph in the report. I'll read it to you. And then coming up 7:30, yesterday a judge said no, the Trump administration can't look at Wisconsin's voter rolls. Yes, this is clearly a violation of the Voting Rights Act. Yes, this is clearly to hide something. But there is a link to all of the other things that Tony Evers wants to keep secret. Remember, he won't let the feds look at food stamp data or Medicaid data either. They know they're hiding something. And when it comes out, it's going to be way worse. I'm going to read a piece of the Declaration of Independence at 8 o'clock because one of MS Now's ladies doesn't understand what it means when we say that our rights do not come from government, they come from God. She's so mad that somebody made a reference to God that I can't believe this. I will explain it to her. And I got the best news of the Memorial Day weekend next year, maybe 4th of July weekend next year. They're making a movie about the rescue of that pilot downed in Iran.
1: Oh.
0: And it gets better than that. We'll close out the show. Take the calls, text, tweets, because, you know, show's better when you're a part of it. Carpetland USA Flooring Center, talking text line, 414-799-1130. But it is Friday morning. It is the beginning of the show. And you know what time that is.

0: natural law that when we play the Roundup song, you have to be in a good mood. No whining, complaining, being Friday morning. No, be in a good mood. It's a holiday weekend. I want to start with a couple of local stories before we get to the big national story. The big national story, of course, is Kyle Busch's death.
1: That was so sad.
0: We'll talk a little bit about that. But I have to start with one of the few times and the few places where I agree with the Journal Sentinel, kind of. This is the vote count story. The FBI is now investigating the police officers who were at Central Count. FBI plans to interview multiple Milwaukee Police Department officers as part of its investigation into Wisconsin's 2020 election, sources told the Journal Sentinel. The interviews, which may happen as soon as next week, are expected to focus primarily on officers who were at the city of Milwaukee's Central Count location as well as polling places. Part of the questions surround an incident on the night of the election when former Milwaukee Elections Commission Executive Director Claire Woodall briefly left a flash drive in one of the voting machines. Dan broke this story yesterday, and I saw some of the texts when I came in this morning. The paper writes, the incident became fodder for conspiracy theorists about the validity of the election outcome. Now, I agree with the paper, kind of. The errant flash drive, the misplaced flash drive, the left behind flash drive, probably doesn't have legs. Again, like we walked through with the Trump faked the assassination attempt, walk me through this. On election night, they're so dedicated to trying to steal the election that literally in front of witnesses, she's walking and plugging things in and uploading fake votes. That's the theory. I would offer this as the counter. Don't worry about the flash drive. Don't. This is what our friends on the left love to do. They love to drag you out into the weeds and argue way over here when the main point is back the other way. The focus here should be Central Count and human errors, because both of those continue to be problems for Wisconsin's election managers. Central Count does nothing but inspire a lack of faith in our electoral system. Most communities don't use Central Count. Central Count is one of the reasons why the Milwaukee vote is always late. Central Count just in and of itself is a problem. Okay, now they've got this and they've got to drive it down to Central Count. It invites the conspiracy theories that the paper is so whining about. But what the specific story of this flash drive and that machine during that election proves is that once again we have another human error. After all, it was the head of the Elections Commission who said, well, it was human error that caused the clerk up in Green Bay to have to mail or to mistakenly mail double ballots to some people. It was human error down in Racine that forced the clerk there to mail double ballots to some people because, well, they just left a race off the ballot. It was human error in Madison now twice that led to ballots not being counted. Here, the error is that the election manager left a flash drive in a voting machine. How many errors are we supposed to accept? That's the debate. That's not a conspiracy theory. That's an honest-to-God question. I'm going to talk about this more at 7:30 when we talk about this judge's decision to not let the feds take a look to make sure our voter rolls actually match up. But the problem has been, since the day after Election Day in 2020, the problem has been half this state doesn't trust that votes are counted and that our votes actually count. And everything that has happened since 2020 has gone to further lessen that trust. Tony Evers, Democrats at the Capitol, they refused to close any of the election loopholes that led to the questions about the 2020 election. And every time there is a problem since, we're told, oh, well, it's just human error. Oh, well, it's not that big of a deal. Oh, well, this mistake wouldn't have changed the outcome of any of the races. Look, close enough for government work doesn't work when we are talking about elections. Humans are humans, and humans are going to error. But how many human errors in every single election are we supposed to accept before somebody gets serious about this? No FBI investigation is going to make Donald Trump president in 2020. It's not going to erase the 4 years of Joe Biden. But we've never gotten the answers about what happened in 2020. And we've never got any sense that anyone who was in charge then and is still in charge now wants to change it. If the FBI has to come in and start to ask questions to piece together a story to figure out what happened, and from that all we get is a report or just more answers, more information, that in and of itself is worth it. Because what we've gotten, excuses, a lack of explanation, a sense of go home, shut up, and don't question the super soldiers, that's just not cutting it anymore. There is another problem in a front page story this morning. Journal Sentinel, 66 groups are urging Children's Wisconsin and UW Health to resume gender-affirming care for minors, saying it is medically necessary, age-appropriate, and accessed with the informed consent of both patients and their parents. Now, a lot of the groups are what you would expect, LGBT groups. A lot of those groups are trans-specific. But when you go down the list of these 66 groups, A Better Wisconsin Together, those are the people tied to the teachers union, right? The Wisconsin Public Education Network, the Wisconsin Alliance for Excellent Schools. Why are school groups so interested in turning little boys into little girls? Or little girls into little boys? Why is it that when you take a look at the list of people who are demanding that kids be able to go in and get their bits cut off, that it is schools? I would ask A Better Wisconsin Together or the Public Education Network or the Alliance for Excellent Schools, where is your letter to Milwaukee demanding that they do something about the worst in the nation racial learning gap? 95% of black fourth graders in Milwaukee can't solve a simple word problem. And as we talked about yesterday with Brittany Kinzer, if you can't do a word problem in fourth grade, you're not going to do a word problem in eighth grade, and you're not going to do a word problem by the time you graduate high school. I heard a story one time, they tried to hire a kid right out of high school. Shoe store. Hey, man, go back in the back. Count up how many Jordans we have. Count up how many Adidas we have. Count up how many Converse we have. Kid couldn't do it. He couldn't count that high. He couldn't read the labels to know which shoe was which. There's no letter from 66 of these school groups saying, we got to fix that. No, there is a letter saying, you have to make it as easy as possible for a teacher to convince a kid to go in and change their gender. The other thing. Wisconsin United Roller Derby and the Madison Minotaurs Rugby Club are on this list. Did I miss something? Did roller derby and rugby become gay? I love roller derby. In the 70s, Jim Croce had a great song about roller derby. Rugby, I almost played rugby when I was in college. It was when they made you drink a beer out of a shoe. I was okay with that. It was the other beer delivery method that turned me off from there. But the problem is not just that. It is nowhere in the story does it mention anything about what gender-affirming care is. Instead, it has this line. The Trump administration has made a point of targeting transgender people. That's not a quote. That's not something that somebody said. That's just the way that the author wrote it, the reporter wrote it. You read this and you would think that, oh my God, Donald Trump is going through and making sure that kids can't get the care they need. President Trump is simply saying, why on earth is the Madison Minotaur Rugby Club and the Wisconsin Public Education Network so interested in cutting the breasts off of little girls and the penises off of little boys, and in many cases, not telling mom and dad that they are trying to advocate for such? Did you notice that they changed the rules to the Brewers 50-50?
1: No.
0: I think this was a year or two ago. Again, we go, get season tickets, love it. Wife's a big gambler, so we always play 50-50. And you used to have to be in the stadium to win the prize. Now, they give you 30 days. In fact, they post up the 50-50 winner in case you left the stadium early. Because there's sometimes that I'm not staying until the sixth inning. Now we know why. Story about a couple, Matthew and Annette Flynn. They won $13,000 in a 50-50 draw a couple of years ago. But the wife, Annette, so she didn't realize it at the time. And by then, you had to be at the desk by, what, middle of six, top of seven? I forget which inning. She realizes she's got no time left. She asks the usher, hey, I've got the winner. How do I get? And like, oh, yeah, you go down and up the ramp and around the corner. Sent her to the wrong desk.
1: Oh, no.
0: By the time she gets to the right desk, the Brewers are like, you didn't make it in time. Sorry, we drew another winner, and they already claimed the prize. They're suing. The update is that the appeals court said, you don't have a case. I'm sorry. They're talking about taking it to the Wisconsin Supreme Court. But yeah, this is why now, if you play 50-50, take a picture of the scoreboard, and you can claim it at any point that day, or you have 30 days to come back. I feel bad for him. 13 grand is 13 grand.
1: Oh, yeah.
0: But, yeah, I mean, look, this is why I pay attention during the 50-50 in the sausage race. If I miss the bunt in the second inning, that's my fault, but I'm not missing the sausage race. Italian sausage is on a tear so far this year, and I'm not missing 50-50 because that would pay at least some of the bar tab. And I'm going to spend about 13 seconds on this. Stephen Colbert ended his show last night. It was everything that you thought it was going to be. Paul McCartney played. Barack Obama spoke. It was an absolute just cry fest for Colbert. And none of the people that he had on, and Colbert himself, took zero accountability. He didn't admit that he ruined late-night television by taking something that used to be a feature for stand-up comics and actresses and turned it into a political talk show.
1: Think about all the people that lost their jobs. Now, I know they had like 200 people, which is ridiculous to have.
0: 220 people.
1: They were losing $40 to $50 million a year on the show. So I don't feel sorry for him at all. It's business. It's a business situation.
0: When you are the face of the show, your responsibility is to everybody else who works on the show. If I tanked this show and they came in and were like, hey, Ben and Greg, we got to let you go, I could live with costing me my job. I would feel terrible if they threw you out of the building I decided that I couldn't do it. And that's what Colbert did. He ruined late night television. We will never see. Kimmel is going to be gone in a couple of years. Fallon is going to be gone in a couple of years. They took what was a format that worked since the dawn of television, and they ruined it. And Jimmy Kimmel, Jimmy Fallon, Stephen Colbert, they're all going to be victims of Colbert's arrogance and failure.
1: If you get a chance, go ahead to go to my page on Twitter or Facebook. Gregory John, no H. And you'll see the season finale that I created for it.
0: I'll go. You know what? I'll go and look for it now. We got to get the break. When we come back, news with Jason Gotch. After that, President Trump is doing more than just looking to get Castro's brother with this indictment that we saw earlier in the week. I'm Benjamin Yount. This is News Talk 1130 WI.
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1: Uh-oh.
0: You know why? Because Scott Dolphin's not working today. He got out. Jason Gotch is working. By the way, coming up, Cuba's next, but why is the hook? We'll get to that after a check of the headlines. We're Jason Gotch, and big plans for the Memorial Day weekend?
2: Family, friends, probably eat out. We might go out late this afternoon for a late lunch, early dinner, and take our 14-year-old dog. There's a restaurant not far from our house where they welcome dogs. We took the dog out to a pizza joint last week. First time he'd been out to eat in about 6 months. So it's always good to go out with the family. But you know, he's old. Every day with him is a blessing, so we like to include him when we can.
0: Look, my role on this show is to be the bougie one. You can't be taking your dog out for dinner and steal my crown.
1: 14 years? That's
2: 14.
1: What kind of dog is it?
2: He is a true rescue. We don't know. My wife rescued him when he was about 5 years old. He looks like, if you put him in Google, he's a mini Aussie Shepherd, but it's a sad story. He's got bird shot in him. He was abused. He is the most loving dog around kids, around family now, but when my wife first got him, we were dating. We didn't live together, but we kind of shared taking care of him when she was out of town for business. He would shake when he'd see a person. I mean, couldn't take him even to a public park to walk.
1: Well, good for you with the rescue. Yeah, we did the same thing. We did all our pets are rescues. Yep.
2: I think they're the best. I think rescues. I mean,
0: free dog.
2: Give him a second chance.
0: Just call for what it is. Free dog. All right.
1: It's not a free dog.
2: Cost my wife about $2,000 for this dog.
0: Jump into the river and rescue this dog. You went down to the pound.
1: I didn't get it for free.
2: They don't give them free anymore. No.
1: Same thing with the cats. We got two cats that rescued.
0: I promise you, I could get a pit bull from a shelter for free.
2: The dog we have had a heartworm. My wife had to put him in emergency care. It cost her like $2,000 when she first got this dog. Dog vet care is way. I mean,
0: it is. My dog had a cardiologist. My dog got far better health care than I did. We've talked about dogs. Is there any actual real news? Just one.
2: There
0: story?
2: Is, but I got to mention our dog takes Viagra for his heart condition. So I mean,
0: it is
2: when it gets delivered.
0: Sure, the dog is the dog needs an extra script for this holiday weekend. Now we know how you have three kids. One headline.
2: Secrets out. Headline. Tony Evers is a record holder. He's now issued more than 2,000 pardons since taking office. And he says most of these have gone to people who have rebuilt their lives after nonviolent drug offenses.
0: Okay. Hey, look, I'm fine with second chances, but you don't get a second chance if you're a cop killer or a wife beater or you kill kids. The Halloween killer is apparently now angling for clemency. No, Governor. Absolutely not. Forecast from the Fox 6 weather experts that I had to write myself. Cloudy today, breezy. It is a cool getaway Friday. 66 is as warm as it'll get. Tomorrow, 68, maybe some rain in the morning. Other than that, partly sunny. Sunday, slight chance of morning rain again. Warm, 78. Your Memorial Day Monday, beautiful. Sunny, 82 degrees. 49 outside right now as we roll up on 636 on News Talk 1130 WISN.
3: Good morning. I'm Doug Russell with WISN Sports. First place Brewers are back at it tonight after taking last night off. It's a replay of last fall's postseason. First the Cubs, and now the Dodgers. Well, they beat Chicago in three straight.
4: I think it gives us a little confidence. We have a very young club, as you know. Guys that are in their second, maybe their third year. We don't have too many others than that. But, yeah, I think it gives you a little confidence. You know, Friday will be here soon enough, and we have the Dodgers in town. So
3: L.A. is in first place, too, manager Pat Murphy. Also by a game and a half, also right ahead of their neighbor to the immediate south, the Padres. Coming up tonight, Logan Henderson pitches against Justin Robleski. Game time is set for 6:40. NBA playoffs last night, a dominating performance by the Knicks.
5: Looking for space here, kicks it out, Hart. Hart, again, wide open three, and gets it again. That's his third three-pointer, a 14-0 run for the Knicks.
3: Josh Hart finishing with 26 points. The Knicks beat the Cavaliers to take a two-games-to-none series lead, 109-93. Coming up tonight, it's the Thunder and the Spurs. That series is tied up at a game apiece. To the ice, the Eastern Conference Final is underway. The Canadiens clobber the Hurricanes 6-2 in Raleigh. Coming up tonight, game two in the West between the Golden Knights and the Avalanche. Vegas is up 1-0 in that series. That's sports. I'm Doug Russell on News Talk 1130 WISN.
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17: Hello, I'm Robert Smigel. I did lots of things. Cartoons on SNL, Conan stuff, Triumph the Insult comic dogs, some movies. But now I'm past my peak. 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
10: What's happening, fellow sports nuts? It's Andy West, and let's look back on this day in sports history, May 22nd. We'll start today in 1975. Artis Gilmore scores 28 points and grabs 31 rebounds to lead the Kentucky Colonels to a 110-105 victory over the Indiana Pacers for the ABA championship. There would only be one more ABA season as they would merge with the NBA in 1976. Today in 1988, the Eastern Conference semifinals between the Atlanta Hawks and Boston Celtics, and it came down to a 7th game at Boston Garden. And while basketball is a team game, this one came down to an old-fashioned shootout between Atlanta's Dominique Wilkins and Boston's Larry Bird. The game was tied at 86 with 10:26 to play when the team's respective stars took over. Wilkins ended up with a game-high 47 points, but it was the Celtics who were left standing at the end thanks to Bird, who finished with 34 points, 20 of those coming in the fourth quarter. And sticking with basketball, today in 2017, Steph Curry scores 36 and the Golden State Warriors close out the Western Conference Finals against the San Antonio Spurs with a 129-115 victory, becoming the first team in league history to start the playoffs 12-0. Golden State led by as many as 22 points in cruising to...
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0: Yeah, we were talking about stir fry recipes. What is it? By the way, mini homemade strawberry pie.
1: Nice.
0: It was a hit. So much so that I have a second quart of strawberries. My chubbiness is stopping on the way home and getting some of the mini graham cracker crusts. I'm going to have even more mini homemade strawberry pies for, it may just be lunch today. Welcome back, Benjamin Yacht Show. Friday morning, Getaway Friday. Long holiday weekend, Memorial Day weekend. We are not working on Monday. If you are looking for us, podcast it. If not, just turn on the radio. We've got the panel show.
1: Oh, yeah. We recorded that yesterday.
0: And some Fox News stuff. So we will have good stuff. And the panel shows are always interesting. I don't listen to this radio station during the week. And I've explained this before because I don't want to steal from other hosts. I will actually tune in for all of the panel
1: shows. I got yelled at by Jerry for calling Bankstead Kirk Bunghole.

0: He says, you can't say that on the radio. I said, I just did. Kirk Bunghole.
1: What part, is he worried about being sued? Because
0: I don't know.
1: Mr. B is very litigious.
0: Yeah, that's true.
1: But we can say Bunghole, right?
0: Yeah.
1: We should just will that in. Coming up just after the news at 7, the Democrats have finally released their autopsy on the 2024 election. I can sum it up in a sentence. In fact, I will. Calls, text, tweets, please. Thank you. Carpetland USA Flooring Center talking. Text line 414-799-1130. Find us on X. I'm there at Younce 1130. You can find Greg there at Gregory John. Cuba's next, right? I mean, we all understand how this game plays out. Earlier this week, the Department of Justice indicted Raul Castro for a conspiracy to kill Americans. Now, this is something that dates back to the 90s. There was a plane that was rescuing people. The Cubans shot it down. The specifics of the actual indictment, the criminal allegations, in a larger sense, don't matter. What this is this is now the justification to grab Castro just like we grabbed Maduro. President Trump is not someone to wait around. I expect it's going to happen soon. USA Today had a piece yesterday, day before, saying, well, maybe not. President Donald Trump, paper writes, said he does not anticipate further escalation between the U.S. and Cuba after the Justice Department indicted the country's former president, Raul Castro, and five other Cuban nationals in connection with a 30-year-old incident that resulted in the deaths of three Americans and a U.S. resident. The president told reporters who were traveling with him on Wednesday that the Justice Department's indictment of Castro was a very big moment for Cuban Americans and those in the exile community. Here is more of what the president said. And please forgive the sound. This is what President Trump does. He was getting on either the plane or the chopper, and so there's the background noise. But you can make it out clear enough.
2: We have Cuba on our mind. Very important. A lot of problem for a lot of years, and this was a big, I think it was a very big moment for people that, not only Cuban Americans, but people that came from Cuba that want to go back to Cuba, people that want to see their family in Cuba. I think this is a very big day, very important day.
1: I see nothing wrong with what the president said. The American position since I Love Lucy has been to support the Cubans in exile. By the way, if you ever want to find a snapshot of how this country has changed, both in views on immigration and views from immigrants, there was a documentary on HBO a couple of years ago. It's actually a very good documentary, The Latin Explosion. And it talks about how Latinos became part of mainstream American culture. And they talk about Selena, the singer down there in Texas, and they talk about who's the blind guy who sang Jose Feliciano. Oh, yeah. They talk a lot about Cubans as well. And they talk to Gloria Estefan, but they run a piece from, it was an award show. I don't know if it was the Emmys or what, but it had Desi Arnaz, and Ed Sullivan was on the stage, and Desi Arnaz talks about how he came to this country with pennies in his pocket and he became a superstar, and he literally broke down in tears as he was talking about what this country gave him, not what this country owed him. Not that he came here and lived off the government and got all sorts of free groceries and an apartment and an Obama phone, but that he came to this country with nothing, and this country gave him the opportunity to make himself into America's favorite TV dad. Got to remember 1950s America, the idea of a white woman and a Hispanic getting married, that was still scandalous. He put it on television every week. It was America's favorite TV show. The idea that this country has now become pro-Cuba, it was last month that you had a bunch of blue sky influencers fly to Cuba to say, oh, this is the greatest country in the world. America's the bad guy. It's a complete reversal from where we were right after, right before, but right after the Cuban Revolution. The president also talked about what's coming next. In fact, he got the question, what's coming next in Cuba?
3: What's coming next for Cuba?
2: Well, we're going to see. It's a failing nation. You see that? It's falling apart. They have no oil. They have no money. It's a failing nation, so I just can't tell you that. But we're there to help. We're there to help the families, the people. And again, a lot of those people are related to me in the sense that I've had such a great relationship with Cuban Americans. They supported me at a 94% level. That's a pretty good level. And their relatives are there. So we got to, on a humanitarian basis, we're there to help.
1: You got to remember, President Trump is a Florida guy. Yeah, he's a New York guy. He made his money, he made his bones, he made his fame by being a developer in New York City. He was on Lifestyles of the Rich and Famous in the 80s because of what he did in New York. But President Trump has lived in Florida for how long now? He's a Florida guy. And in Florida, they have a huge Cuban population. That population loves President Trump. President Trump has always been, if you support me, I support you, and the Cubans support him. So he would absolutely love to get a win in Cuba for his people. Now, I'm not going to dismiss the idea that the president would also love to get a morale boost for the administration. Everyone was thoroughly impressed with what we did to Maduro. Special forces dropped in the middle of the night, shut the lights out, grabbed Maduro. We didn't lose a single person, didn't lose a single plane. One of the greatest military raids ever. The president would love to recreate that in Cuba, get the good headlines, distract a little bit from this long, drawn-out, will we, won't we, in Iran. And I have said this forever, that President Trump is the find out president. He's not the we're going to wait and see. He is, all right, you may test that assumption at your earliest convenience, which is the fancy Star Trek way of saying F around and find out. But this is not just about Cuba or headlines or paying back the Cuban people. This is about a legacy. All second term presidents start to think about their legacy. And President Trump's legacy, he wants his legacy to be that he did the things that other presidents only talked about. Presidents since John Kennedy have been talking about bringing freedom back to Cuba, freeing the people 90 miles off the coast of Florida from a communist dictator. Presidents my entire life have been saying that we have to support the Cuban people in every way that we can. President Trump would love to be the president who does that. Now, again, I don't think we're sending the Marines in. And as with every single military option, there's four or five other options that come after that. But President Trump is absolutely focusing on his legacy as a president. He wants to leave not just America as a better place, but the world. Make America great again. But he also wants to make the world safer. This is the problem in Iran. If the Iranians would give up their uranium, we'd be done tomorrow. We could be done by the end of the day. But President Trump doesn't want to be just another president who talks about making sure that the world is safe from Iran. He wants to do something about it. He doesn't want to be just another American president who talks about helping the Cuban people get back to the freedoms that they had in the 1950s. There's a reason they still drive 57 Chevys down in Cuba. It's not because they love those cars. They can't get anything else. There's a reason that Cuba is in the dark, and it's not because of an American embargo. It's because the Cuban government has absolutely abandoned the people. The president would love to bring those people freedom. He would love to make the world a safer place. He absolutely wants to make America great again. And he wants to make America's place in the world great again. And he wants to leave this world safer for his kids and his grandkids. Cuba's next, without a doubt. But this isn't just about a distraction or headlines or getting a win for the people in Cuba who love Trump. This is about the president's legacy. And that legacy is he wants to be the do-something president. Every other president has talked. Donald Trump's legacy should be that he's finally the one to do something. 6:55. When we come back from the news here at 7, why the Democrats lost in 2024. You don't need a whole report, guys. You need one sentence and talk to one voter who's not in New York City or Madison, Wisconsin. I'm Benjamin Yao. This is News Talk 1130.
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15: A Department of Justice lawsuit dismissed. I'm Jason Gotch on News Talk 1130 WISN. A federal judge dismissed the DOJ lawsuit seeking the voter data of Wisconsin residents The Trump administration argued that the Department of Justice is entitled to the information, which would have included birthdays, the last four digits of a person's social security number, and driver's license numbers. The case is one of more than two dozen lawsuits filed nationwide in an effort to ensure free and fair elections. Governor Evers has now issued more than 2,000 pardons since taking office. Evers announced 220 new pardons yesterday, bringing his total to 2,027 for his time in office. Evers claims many of the pardons have gone to people convicted of nonviolent drug offenses who have since rebuilt their lives. The Wisconsin State Fair is adding a new attraction to mark its 175th year. It's the America 250 Wheel. The 230-foot portable observation wheel will feature a theme tied to U.S. history and national parks. Checking the Holiday Automotive and Fond du Lac Sports Scoreboard, the Brewers were off yesterday. They'll host the Dodgers tonight. And stunning news from NASCAR, Kyle Busch passed away unexpectedly yesterday. He was only 41 years old. Busch competed on the NASCAR circuit this past weekend, and he leaves behind a wife and two children. From the Orthopedic Associates of Wisconsin News Center, I'm Jason Gotch on Wisconsin's most listened to radio station. 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
16: Hey, it's Blazer. 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
15: Also, barely enough time to drink my cup of coffee and get rid of the frog in my throat. Welcome to it. Friday morning. Get away Friday. That's the important part. Thank you so very much. Waking up. Last day of work for a couple of days for a lot of us. Maybe not even a day of work for you. If that is you and you have the day off, congratulations. We won't be here on Monday. Lots to get to. Coming up a half hour from now, this ruling on who can see what on Wisconsin's voter rolls is relatively simple. This is information that not only does federal law say the Trump administration should be able to get, this is basic voter integrity information. And just like basic welfare integrity information, there is a reason why our governor doesn't want anyone to look at it. I'll tell you what a smart lawyer told me coming up half hour from now. Just about 8 o'clock, Katie Turr, you remember that name, right? She's one of the ladies on MS, whatever it's called. She's showing why we need far more civics classes in schools and far fewer philosophy classes. I have to read her the Declaration of Independence. And refrigerators. Did you have refrigerators on your who's going to be talking about what in the Oval Office on your bingo card yesterday? I didn't. I'm going to play you a piece of tape from the head of Kroger. And then I'm going to play you an American talking about the same thing. You're going to like the American a lot better. We'll get to that coming up later on after 8 o'clock. Calls and texts and tweets are always welcome. Carpetland USA Flooring Center talking. Text line 414-799-1130. Find me on X. I'm there at Yount1130. Democrats lost the race for the White House in 2024 because they ran an unpopular candidate who supported unpopular ideas. That's it. One sentence.
24: That is the autopsy on the Democrats from 2024. Can I get my consulting check now? Can I get some of the millions of dollars that the DNC spent researching its loss? Yesterday, you saw that the post-mortem on Kamala Harris's loss finally came out. Lots and lots of stories written about this. And a good chunk of them in legacy outlets were rather mechanical. Many of them also tried to find a way to soften the blow. The NBC first paragraph: the report details problems that plagued the Democratic Party of the last presidential election, including messages that, quote, created tension with key constituencies on the economy, late arriving efforts to organize voters on the ground, a lack of alignment between the party's main super PAC and then Vice President Kamala Harris's campaign, and more. Oh, that's it. It was all super PAC stuff. No, it wasn't. New York Times. A draft of an internal Democratic autopsy of the 2024 presidential election released Thursday argues that former Vice President Kamala Harris's campaign failed to make an affirmative case for her, did not sufficiently separate her from President Biden, and was hurt by a Trump ad attacking her for supporting surgery for transgender inmates. I watched that ad. She said that she fully supports taxpayer-funded sex changes for illegal immigrant criminals in federal prisons. I don't know how many boxes she thinks she's checking there, but President Trump won the election simply by saying, Kamala Harris, she's for they, them. I'm for you. That was it. Politico, of course, had to do its Politico thing. The Democratic National Committee's autopsy of the 2024 election doesn't mention the war in Gaza. Oh, okay. So many of the people who talked about this report yesterday went through how this is not a complete report. They were mad at the structure. They were mad at the things that weren't included. There's no final summary. I heard from more than one person who was talking about, well, this report is marked up like a high school freshman's book report on Romeo and Juliet. There are no citations. There are no notes. There's no annotation. Jessica Tarlov, Fox News' resident liberal, was trying to make that point on Fox yesterday. The first voice you hear is actually Sean Duffy's wife, but listen to how quickly Tarlov doesn't want to talk about the broad picture of the report.
6: Why don't they want to listen to this? I think it's good. Some of this is good stuff.
7: Yeah, but the time to look at it was a year ago when it was available for release. They made it into a scandal when it wasn't. We've had a number of autopsies that have come out since the election, and they all say basically the same thing. You know, Jared Moskowitz is...
8: So why didn't they release it? Why did they wait?
7: Because it's a piece of crap. I mean, the fact that we spent our money on this, the DNC dollars that could have gone to, you know, knocking on doors or whatever else, on an unfinished piece of shoddy work. There were no citations, and it would be like, you know, X, Y, or Z happened, or this interview, and then, like, no cites.
24: No cites!
9: Jess, honey, this isn't high school English. Okay, this isn't AP English where they'll knock you down for not annotating your... No, buddy, come on. You, really? That's your takeaway? There are no citations.
10: She got the talking points. I heard that all day yesterday.
9: That's what everybody was saying
10: the citations. Who says that?
9: The report is actually clear if you read it. Now, it is hundreds of pages long. And it is written in a way like so many of these internal consulting documents, right? This was, I saw a video and I gotta finish watching it, but it talks about the death of places like Kinsey, where they're just consultants. We don't do consultants here at Radio 11, and thank God for that. But if you work in the consulting field, you know the first thing you do is you interview the company about what the company wants to hear. They will tell you what it is that they want to hear, and your job as a consultant is to massage the message to reflect what the company wants to hear. This report is written very much in that vein. But there are some very telling, very clear points when you know what you're looking for. And the point that is made is Democrats abandon working class people and working class issues. I have been saying this for years. There are not enough people who support sex changes for illegal immigrant convicts in rural Pennsylvania. Yes, if you go to Madison, you will find all manners of upper middle class young white women wearing keffiyehs and screaming from the river to the sea. But if you go to Ripon, they don't care about Palestine. They care about gas prices. The report took us back on a little bit of a history lesson. In 1989, the report writes, after losing three straight presidential campaigns, our party, the Democratic Party, refocused the conversation around policy and purpose to reclaim the vital center of American discourse. Understanding the center is where most people live. Under this future-focused directive, Democrats were able to win governor's races, including the mayoral race in New York City, and then elect Bill Clinton to the White House in 1992, turning the tide of defeat and ushering in a new era of political achievement. Outside of Monica Lewinsky, what is it that Bill Clinton is famous for? It's the economy, stupid. Bill Clinton ran on the economy. He ran because while the economy boomed under Ronald Reagan, there were an awful lot of people who got left behind, who felt like they were left behind. Bill Clinton connected to those voters. Looking forward, the same report is very clear that that's pretty much what you need to do again. Once we win, the report writes, we will ensure our newly elected and reelected officials move consistently and decisively to install faith and confidence in the American voting public. The rage of the voters, stoked by daily information silos, talking heads, and even politicians, has contributed to most Americans having a lack of confidence in both parties. Democrats must accept it is more important to deliver on what they promise than to make sure our constituents are fighting for the things that they care about most. In other words, it's not enough to just be anti-Trump. Democrats must accept that it is more important to deliver on what they promise. We just got done talking about Cuba. And what did I say? President Trump is the president of action. While other presidents talked, Donald Trump did. Most of the people who voted for Bill Clinton in 1992 voted for Donald Trump in 2016, 2020, and 2024. They did. Because the exact same vein that Bill Clinton ran in, hey, we're going to make sure that you don't get left behind. They felt left behind, certainly by Barack Obama. And they saw nothing in Kamala Harris that would make them think, oh, this is the person who is going to remember me. That's Donald Trump's entire appeal. There's a talk show host that I know, I follow on X down in Illinois. And he's one of these old school Republican guys. He's a Mitt Romney, John McCain, Lose with Dignity, Chamber of Commerce. If we could just get rid of the Trump here. And he doesn't understand that that part of the Republican Party is dead. Donald Trump brought in new voters. Trump connected with millions of American voters who felt left behind by what the Democrats had done. Barack Obama got elected promising hope and change. And boy, did he hope a lot and change an awful lot. In fact, the only thing you had left in your pocket after 8 years of Obama was hope and maybe a little bit of change because you certainly didn't have any money. Democrats forgot who the Democratic Party was. And we've talked about this at length. The Democratic Party is no longer the party of the working man or the working woman. The head of the Teamsters may stand next to whatever Democrat elected official and shake hands and get their picture taken, but go down to the Teamsters Hall, and I guarantee you 90% of those guys are voting Trump. The teachers union absolutely supports Democrats. The ladies who are in the teachers union, the people who run SEIU, the other huge government union, they're all about Democrats because Democrats are all about growing the size, the scope, the cost of government. The solution to everything is, well, if we could just hire more government workers. But working class people who don't get a government paycheck, they don't see the Democrats standing up for them. If you are rich, if you are on Wall Street, Democrats are your best friends. Yeah, yeah, yeah. Bernie and AOC talk about taxing billionaires, but Hillary was never going to let that happen. If you're poor, if you live off the government, Democrats have your back. They got a government check for you twice a month. But if you work, you don't need 200, 300, 400, 500 pages, however long this is, to explain what Democrats should have known. You're not going to win the rest of the country by being a regional, small-focus, identity politics party. And yes, 47% of this country hates Donald Trump, hates him. You've already got their votes. You're not going to get any more votes by being more anti-Trump. You have to do something. You have to say you're going to do it, and then you have to do it. If gas wasn't $4.37 down the block, President Trump's approval rating would be damn near 60%. Promise you. He cut taxes. He eliminated taxes on tips and on overtime. He's bringing American jobs back to America. He's ending the nonsense of DEI on college campuses and the LGBTQ nonsense in our public schools. That's the stuff that regular Americans, not in Madison or in Brooklyn or in tawny parts of Northern California, care about. But that's what the people in these swing states care about. Why did Donald Trump not only get more votes in 2024 than he did in 2020, but he won the popular vote and he won every single swing state? He was promising to do things. And this is where this is not just a Donald Trump, Kamala Harris thing. Democrats don't do anything. They don't do anything but make the cities, these states, the institutions that they control worse. Democrats are looking for a candidate in 2028. And they're looking at the governor of California and the governor of Illinois. Two states that have been hemorrhaging people for years. Two states that are taxed through the nose. Illinois is such a dumpster fire that the Chicago Bears could very well end up playing in Indiana. But look at Milwaukee. Look at New York City. Look at Los Angeles. A reality TV star could become the next mayor of LA by simply saying, they burned our houses down and let junkies shoot up in the park. Democrats don't do anything but make what they control worse. If Democrats want to win, if they want to learn the lessons of this autopsy, one, stop running unpopular candidates with unpopular ideas, but two, do something. Improve something. Make something better. When you do that, then maybe the American people will trust you to run the country. Joe Biden was so bad in 4 years that a man who was kicked out and half the country didn't want to see run again was overwhelmingly elected. That's how bad Joe Biden did as president. Yes, you have to run more popular candidates with more popular policies, but at the end of the day, Democrats are going to have to do something to show the American people that they can run a city or a state or a country without turning it into New York City or Illinois or California. Running late, 7:26. When we come back, quick look at news with Jason. And after that, I don't want to be one of these, if you don't have anything to hide, you'll show us what's under your bed kind of people, but If there's nothing under the bed, there's no reason mom can't take a look. I'm Benjamin Yount. This is News Talk 1130, WI.
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9: Damn right. Stars and Stripes,
24: yeah.
9: The Eagle Fly. It is Memorial Day weekend. Got a great text from a listener in the 262. Ben, please remind everybody the holiday this weekend is for the men and women who did not make it home. Best friend of 6 years, 3 deployments to Iraq and Afghanistan with the regular infantry, 75th Rangers. He didn't make it home. Thanks, and God bless you and your family. So, yeah, remember what everything is. That is a terrible transition for me to tell you, Jason, that I'm not really interested in the headlines unless there's something big that we need to know, because I want to ask you about the Bears moving maybe to your hometown. Is there anything better than that?
15: Wait, you want to talk Bears football?
9: Yeah, yeah, yeah.
15: They're Wisconsin's fine. Most listened to radio station?
9: They hate me anyway. They're fine. I was going to talk about this during the news roundup, but Illinois lawmakers have till next Sunday to work out a deal, or the Bears are going to Indiana. And the mayor of Chicago this week has been fighting with the governor, saying the Bears stay in Chicago or nothing. And you live in Arlington Heights or in that area.
15: Right.
9: And that's where the Bears are. Would you want the Bears to move to near your hometown?
15: I'm so torn on this one, because it would be nice to have an NFL team a few miles away from where I live. Friends of mine love the Bears. You want to go to the games. They're costly. But the property taxes are going to soar in the whole area. So, I mean, you covered Illinois government. They say your property taxes aren't going. They're going to go up. So from that perspective, I'm like, yeah, maybe you guys can go to Indiana.
9: They're talking about like a whole little stadium district.
15: Oh, yeah.
9: Shops and hotels.
15: Hotels, entertainment, year-round entertainment where you have bars and restaurants. That area, I don't know how many people you're going to draw. It's not like being by the lakefront in Chicago where people want to go party in Lincoln Park and Lakeview for listeners. That's the trendy places. I mean, in mid-January, if the Bears aren't in the playoffs, how many people are going to go to this entertainment district? Yeah. I think that remains to be seen.
9: In the burbs, that summer Bears district may get a little bit more dap.
15: Right. In the summer, it'd be happening. Absolutely.
9: The Titletown district up in Green Bay, it's cool. Bars and restaurants and stuff. The problem is Green Bay is Green Bay, and they got 100,000 people up there, and it's not an easy jaunt for a visitor to Milwaukee to just be, oh, hey, I want to go see Lambeau. Okay, well, 2 hours up, and then good luck. The La Quinta off the interstate is really the only hotel, unless you want to stay downtown by the stadium of the Rolling House. As a Bears fan, moved to Indiana.
15: The problem with Indiana, I'd be fine with that. The problem with moving to Indiana is, and I would do it too, because Illinois is incompetent. Their government, they're always going to screw you over, right? Everybody, it's a terrible blue state. Indiana's rolled out the red carpet. If somebody's giving you the keys to the store and saying everything's free, take it. But the location is, I mean, it's this one of these just awful sites.
9: You are looking live at Asbestos Stadium in beautiful Hammond, Indiana.
15: Who's going there for entertainment if you're trying to get money that way? And look, the armpit of Indiana, God bless the people of Lake County, Indiana, but the armpit of Indiana is Northwest Indiana.
9: Not 9-10 weeks a year, it will be busy.
15: I think they end up in Arlington.
9: The other 40 weeks, there's absolutely
15: I think they end up in Arlington Heights for
9: we'll
15: that
9: see,
15: reason.
9: We'll see. I never bet. If your choice is, like, you know, it used to be Tiger versus the field when you're betting on golf.
15: Right.
9: When the choice is incompetence versus everything else, always put your money on incompetence in Illinois government.
15: Right.
9: We'll do news at the top of the hour. Forecast from the Fox 6 weather experts. Cloudy, breezy today. Cool, 66. Not a bad Friday. Tomorrow, maybe some morning rain. Starting to get warmer, 68. Sunday, again, maybe morning rain, 78. Your Memorial Day Monday, beautiful. Sunny, hot, 82 degrees. 49 outside right now at 736 on News Talk 1130 WISN.
6: Good morning. I'm Doug Russell with WISN Sports. An old adage in baseball is that you never want to cool off a winning streak. Brewers hope that yesterday's off day won't do that, because after their sweep of the Cubs at Wrigley, baseball's evil empire, the Dodgers, come to town for three starting tonight. But the Brewers, having won 16 of their last 21 games, are playing as well as anyone in baseball.
7: I'm happy for the guys. I've said it all year. You know, I trust these guys. They have high expectations of themselves, and we have high standards, so hopefully a weekend like this gives them some confidence.
6: Brewers manager Pat Murphy. Coming up tonight, Logan Henderson pitches against Justin Robleski. Game time is set for just after 6:40 at American Family Field. NBA playoffs last night. New York looking like a team of destiny, perhaps. They clobber the Cavaliers in Game 2, 109-93. The Knicks up two games to none. Coming up tonight, Game 3 between the Thunder and the Spurs. That series is tied up at a game apiece. Into the ice, a former Badgers star helping his team in a Game 1 rout.
8: It's Suzuki on that left flank for Caulfield. Along with Slafkovsky and Brooke. Here's Caulfield. Scores! There's the answer. A minute in. And return fire from Montreal.
6: Mosinee native Cole Caulfield with that goal and an assist. Game 1 of the Eastern Conference Final goes to the Habs 6-2 over the Canes. Coming up tonight, Game 2 in the West, the Golden Knights take on the Avalanche. And that's sports. I'm Doug Russell on News Talk 1130 WISN.
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1: Last night, a blown call changed everything. 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I'm Timbo, and on the Sports Slice podcast, we cut through the noise, breaking down the biggest moments, the plays, the controversies, and the stories behind the headlines that nobody else is telling. 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

in southern Missouri. 102 is hot. 102 is when you just don't go outside. Guys, I am a very soft, chubby ginger. I don't like it hot. I don't like it sunny. I don't like it humid. I love southern Wisconsin. I love the springs and the cool parts of the summer. Welcome back. Benjamin Yacht Show. Getaway Friday. Hopefully you've got your Memorial Day weekend plans. We're going to the Brewer game Saturday night. And then other than that, I don't know that we have any real plans. I do have a garage full of charcoal, so maybe ribs. Coming up just after the news at 8. Not only is Katie Turr historically illiterate, she is openly hostile to any kind of faith, and that's what makes her take on our rights come from God, not government, all the worse. Want your calls, your texts, your tweets shows better when you are part of it, so be a part of it. Carpetland USA Flooring Center, talk and text line, 414-799-1130. I have been pretty consistent on this, and you can go back and check the tape. Podcasts from the morning briefing still are up. Since the day after the election in 2020, I have said at almost every opportunity, the problem that we have is the opportunity for fraud and a lack of trust in our electoral system. We continue to have a lack of trust, and things aren't getting better. I've also been very clear for years, Joe Biden won the 2020 election. At the end of the day, his name was on more ballots than Donald Trump. Nothing that anyone is going to do is going to change that fact. But we still don't know how. We still don't know what happened. We have never gotten any answers about Zuckerbucks or the Green Bay election office or Democracy in the Park or down the entire shopping list from 2020. No one has ever stood and answered any real questions under oath, under penalty of perjury, under anything about any of it. The legislature had an investigation. It went nowhere. The Gableman investigation became an absolute dumpster fire. We still today, 2026, have zero answers about the election in 2020, and that is the problem. When you don't have answers, when the only explanation that we have gotten is, shut up. That election was safe, secure, is the fairest election ever. Shut up. Don't ask any questions. We're not going to tell you anything. Shut up. That creates a problem. That creates a blanket distrust of our election operation. Yesterday's ruling from a federal judge is only going to make that lack of trust worse. Journal Sentinel's write-up. Federal judge has dismissed a lawsuit from the U.S. Department of Justice that sought to gain access to confidential information of voters that state election officials argue are protected by Wisconsin law. U.S. Department of Justice, in its lawsuit, demanded the state's unredacted list of voters, including names, dates of birth, residential addresses, driver's license numbers, and the last four digits of Social Security numbers of every Wisconsin voter. There is a reason why the Trump administration is asking for that specific information, and it is not to dox voters. It's not to create a list, who voted for who, 2020.com. I'm going to get more to why it is that the Trump administration wants that information, but I need to focus on the ruling for a minute or two. This is, simply put, another weasel ruling. The judge in the case didn't talk about the merits of the case. He, as one lawyer put it, narrowly read a broad federal law. Voter registration lists are not documents subject to production under federal law. That makes it unnecessary to decide whether the government has complied with other statutory requirements to demand records. This is a weasel ruling. Well, here's this one thing I disagree, so all of the rest of it doesn't matter.

0: This judge believes that the federal government has no right to ask for voter lists. Doesn't matter what's on the list. Doesn't matter if we are trying to do something good by cross-checking lists. Nope. Judge says feds can't ask for them, period. But these are not just Wisconsin's lists. Wisconsin's taking millions of dollars from the federal government to help manage and maintain its voter list, its voter registration system, its system maintenance. It's really a tough row to hoe to make the legal argument of, yeah, you paid for this, but no, I'm not going to show you it. Dan Lennington over at Will said the same thing. The Elections Commission, he told me, received about $77 million over the last two decades from the federal government to maintain its computer system, which includes statewide voter registration databases. The feds now just want the opportunity to inspect what they are largely paying for. They do this all the time in other areas like Medicaid and unemployment and other federally funded areas. Also, many other states have already turned over their data to the federal government, and there have been no problems and no data breaches. What's really going on here, Lennington said, is that the Evers administration and the Elections Commission are desperately trying to prevent anyone from finding out whether illegal aliens or felons are on the voting rolls. They are hiding behind privacy as a pretext. They don't want scrutiny about who they are allowing to vote in this state. They want to keep it secret. Again, what's the information that the Trump administration is looking for? Names, dates of birth, addresses, driver's license numbers, and the last four digits of a Social Security number. Why that information? Because that's the easiest way to identify dead people. That's the easiest way to identify illegal immigrants. That's the easiest way to figure out if somebody is voting who shouldn't be. This gets back to the original problem. There are no widespread cases of voter fraud. I think there are like two or three cases of voter fraud that are pursued each year. But there is widespread opportunity for fraud. And if you don't look for it, well, then you don't find it. And if you don't find it, it's really easy to say dumb things like, there's no evidence of widespread systemic voter fraud that would have changed the outcome of the 2020 election. That's the line from the Elections Commission. No evidence presented of widespread systemic voter fraud that would have changed the outcome of the 2020 election. Yes, we don't have 22,000 affidavits of people coming in and saying, yeah, I paid somebody else to vote for me. Or, of course I'm a felon and voted when I shouldn't. There is no evidence that's presented of widespread and systemic. Wow, it's just one or two things that would have changed the outcome. Wow, we didn't have enough. It wouldn't have made a difference. Governor Evers yesterday took a victory lap and again tried the spin. The Trump administration only wants this info so they can prevent eligible Wisconsinites from voting, so doubt in our secure elections, make it harder for our clerks and administrators to do their job, and claims there is fraud when they lose elections. No, they don't, Governor. The people who are sowing doubt in our elections are our election managers. Or the people at the Elections Commission who just decided one day, ballot drop boxes aren't technically illegal. They didn't count votes in Madison. No harm, no foul. It was human error that led people to get two ballots in the mail up in Green Bay. Now, Dan talked a lot yesterday about the Voting Rights Act. You know, the one that Democrats were complaining about the other day? And he made the point that the Voting Rights Act is very clear that the federal government can look at these voter lists. Back in the 60s when it was passed, the idea was to make sure that Democratic states weren't manipulating those voter rolls to keep black people from voting. Here in 2026, the Trump administration wants to take a look at the voter rolls to make sure that Democrats, like Tony Evers, in states like Wisconsin, aren't manipulating the voter rolls to allow illegals or felons or people who should not be voting to vote. This is information that not only do we need to check and see how many people shouldn't be on the voting list. This is information we need to give us faith that our voting lists are real. We're too big of a state, too big of a country to count the ballots out in person on election day. There are 360 million people in this country. Back when it was a town or a village of 20, 30, 50, 100, 200, everybody went in on election day, put their slip of paper in the box at the end of the day. You took it out, you counted, here you go. Our elections work because we have faith that they work. We have faith in our elections. We have faith that our votes are counted and that they're only counting our votes. But at every turn, the state of Wisconsin is saying no. We're not going to tell you. We want to keep as much of this information secret as possible. Lennington's line about this is something the feds ask for all manners of federally funded programs. We want to make sure people who are getting food stamps are actually alive and American. We want to make sure that people who are getting Medicaid are actually alive and American and real. There's a story out today, an indictment over in Minnesota. They again nabbed people for ripping off the system. This is something that the federal government does to install faith that these programs actually work. But here in Wisconsin, now a judge says, no, you don't get to see. I would love nothing more than to stop talking about the 2020 election. Matt Kittle and I have written more than anybody else in the state about the 2020 election. I would love to stop writing about it. But until we finally get some answers about what happened, who said what to who, was there any sort of collusion or coordination? How did we arrive at the once-in-a-lifetime things that happened that all benefited Joe Biden that never happened again? Until we get those answers, we can't stop talking about the 2020 election or writing about the 2020 election or asking questions about the 2020 election. This judge saying, no, you just don't get it. I don't trust that you're not going to do something bad with it. That's not how the law works. And the law in this case is very specific. Expect an appeal and expect this case to be scrutinized. 7:56. When we come back, Katie Turr shouldn't be on television, not just because she's a bad broadcaster, but because she fundamentally doesn't understand what the hell she's talking about. I'm Ben. This is our show on News Talk 1130 WI.
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0: Signs of a breakthrough? I'm Jason Gotch on News Talk 1130 WISN. Iranian sources say there's no deal as of now with the United States to end the nearly three-month-old military conflict, but the Iranians claim gaps between the two sides have narrowed. President Trump warns further military action remains on the table if the two sides can't come to an agreement. Reuters reports Iran's uranium enrichment and Tehran's control over the Strait of Hormuz continues to be among the sticking points. President Trump says the idea of tolls being charged by Iran for ships to pass through the strait is a non-starter.
22: Well, we want it open. We want it free. We don't want tolls. It's international. It's an international waterway. They're not charging tolls.
0: The FBI is looking to question multiple Milwaukee police officers in relation to the 2020 election. Sources say interviews would focus on officers who were present at Milwaukee's central count location and polling sites throughout the city on election night in 2020. The officers have been told they are not the target of any investigation. Home prices in Wisconsin continue to rise. A report from the Wisconsin Realtors Association shows the median price of homes increased 6.3% year over year in April, with a typical home costing $340,000.
15: 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Experts say available housing needs to increase 62% to reach a balanced market. Checking the Holiday Automotive Fond du Lac Sports Scoreboard. Brewers off yesterday. They host the Dodgers tonight. And stunning news from NASCAR. Kyle Busch passed away suddenly after going to the hospital yesterday. He was only 41 years old. From the Orthopedic Associates of Wisconsin News Center, I'm Jason Gotch on Wisconsin's most listened to radio station. 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
0: I got to answer this text. Welcome back. Benjamin Yaud Show. Friday morning, getaway Friday. I can tell by just how few people are yelling at me on X that today is a getaway day for an awful lot of folks. An awful lot of folks are already off up north to the campground, headed for the lake, whatever it is. I am not getting nearly as much hate on X. So, this is a getaway day. Coming up a couple of minutes from now, refrigerator rules. I loved this conversation, and it shows the little things that President Trump is doing that is undoing the huge amount of harm that Biden and his people did. Plus, Hollywood is proving me wrong. They're already working on a movie about the rescue of that downed American pilot, and I have a good feeling that this is not going to turn out to be another Odyssey, open casting kind of situation. I will explain, but I got to answer this text because this is very, very similar to what I hear every time we talk about the 2020 election. And we were just talking about this federal judge who ruled no. Trump administration cannot look at Wisconsin's voter rolls, privacy. When what it clearly is an effort to hide who is on the voting rolls. But we always go back to something like this. And please, texter, don't think that I'm dismissing you or that I'm bothered. I love it when you text in because I sometimes need to take a step back and explain the bigger picture, too. Ben, I'll tell you, they're still trying to tell me that Biden got more votes than Obama. Not a chance. I will never be convinced of that ever since then. I've had no faith in our elections, don't think they're legit. I don't care who wins. When I say Joe Biden won the election, don't think that I'm saying there was no fraud. Don't think that I am dismissing the very legitimate concerns that everybody has. What I'm saying is that election is done. There's going to be no revote. We're not going to put an asterisk next to it. I agree. How did Joe Biden, who was so incredibly unpopular every other time that he ran for president, he couldn't even make it close to the nomination. How all of a sudden did he get more votes than the most popular Democratic president ever? Some of it was Trump hate, and some of it clearly was the opportunity for fraud. But we don't have any evidence. And so you can believe it. But what was the line from Denzel during training day? Not King Kong ain't got on me. It's not what you know, it's what you can prove. all of the investigations into the 2020 election cannot be trying to prove that somebody cheated. It needs to be, how can we avoid this cheating in the past, and what can we find out about behind-the-scenes conversations? Because you're not going to change the outcome of the election, but if you can prove collusion, if you can prove conspiracy, if you can prove that there was a coordinated effort to expand the opportunities for fraud, that will go a long way towards getting to the point of what this texter is really upset about. I will never be convinced that our elections are legit. I have no faith in the elections. The focus now does not need to be who won 2020. The focus needs to be, and I will never change this, that the focus needs to be, can we find out what happened? And once we find out what happened, can we figure out if there's a way to hold the people who made that happen accountable? You don't really need to know anything to be on this side of the microphone. I say all the time, I'm not a particularly bright man. I don't have an advanced degree. My education was, you know, mid-90s Illinois State University. Went to class, hung out at parties, drank some beer. Everything I learned about being a broadcaster, I learned on the job. And that's what a lot of this is. Some of this is a technical job. How to write, how to edit, how to sit when you're in the chair on television. That famous scene from the movie where they tell you to sit on the lip of your coat so it doesn't ride up in the back, that's real. Make sure that when you're on television, your hands are on the desk so that people don't think that you're down there doing something nefarious. That's what a lot of the education to become a broadcaster is. Even worse, journalism degrees are largely pointless. You can learn in the classroom, but that doesn't mean that you know what you're doing. When I was at Hillsdale, they did not have, or they do not have, a journalism major. You can't major in writing for the newspaper or being on the campus radio station. It's a minor. And an awful lot of the kids who I got to speak to, and it was one of the coolest things I've ever done, a lot of them are never going to work in the business, ever. Just a fun college class. They put together a podcast. Hey, I was on the radio when I was in college. But the ones who you could tell were going to make a career out of this, an awful lot of them were majoring in American history. I like that. Not only do I really like American history, it's just interesting to me. I was a history major when I was in college. But I think American history is a great base for being on radio, being on television, certainly in a news capacity. It teaches you how to view historical events. It teaches you how to read primary sources. It gives you a look into the past so that you can understand what's going on presently and what's going to happen in the future. You realize, hey, we've done this before. It's not the first time that we've had this argument between the rights and the balance of the federal government, the government in Washington, D.C., and the states. One of the reasons why I constantly talk about the Civil War here with modern Democrats. Katie Turr, who's on MS Now, is proof that you don't need to be smart or even really know anything other than how to hold your hands and how to sit on your coat and how to do makeup to be on television. She proved it the other day when she had one of the panel discussions. This was after the Faith event last weekend. And she was very bothered that House Speaker Mike Johnson said, our rights don't come from government. Our rights come from God.
6: What about this passage from Mike Johnson declaring that our rights do not derive from government? They come from you, our Creator and Heavenly Father. Is this him putting God over the Declaration of Independence?
7: Well, you know, I actually think that idea is not wholly uncommon. I mean, the idea that we have certain inalienable rights that come from God can be read in a fairly benign way, which is basically that we have innate human rights that our Constitution and our government, our democratic government, are meant to codify, right?
0: It's not that it can be read in a benign way. It can be read, it should be read, it must be read in the way that it was intended. We are free people. From the minute we are born, we are a free person. We don't need permission from a king or a potentate or an imam. God gave us inalienable rights. But like I said, Catherine is not a bright woman. I'm sure she got very good grades in school. I'm sure that during her time studying, what is it? Philosophy at UC Santa Barbara, that she never actually sat down and read the Declaration of Independence. And I'm sure that because she went to UC Santa Barbara, there was never actually any discussion about the founding of this country other than white man bad, slavery, 1619 project, boom, mic drop, everybody go play hacky sack on the quad. Since Katie never bothered to read the Declaration of Independence, I'm going to public school read it for you. When in the course of human history it becomes necessary for one people to dissolve the political bands which have connected them with another and to assume among the powers of the earth the separate and equal station to which the laws of nature and laws of God's entitle or nature's God entitles them, a decent respect to the opinions of mankind requires that they should declare their causes which impel them to separation. We hold these truths to be self-evident, that all men are created equal, that they are endowed by their Creator with certain unalienable rights, that among them are life, liberty, and the pursuit of happiness. To secure those rights, governments are instituted among men, deriving their powers from the consent of the governed. This is not just a Republican lawmaker mentioning God in our government. But that's what Katie Ter thinks. See, not only is she historically illiterate, not only does she not understand that the Declaration of Independence was a monumental document saying we don't need a king. Not only was it completely different from every other agreement, where it used to be that kings would give their subjects freedoms, permissions, allowances. The Magna Carta was a document where the king signed over certain powers. The Declaration of Independence said we are free from a king from the minute we are born. We do not need a king. All men are created equal. See, that's what they taught Katie in her philosophy classes at UC Santa Barbara. And in the probably one required history class, I'm sure the hippie professor said all men were created equal. But what the founders really meant were all white men, all landowning white men, not women, not slaves. If she'd ever bothered to actually take a halfway decent American history class, she would understand that Jefferson meant all men. All men and women. The irony of the Constitution is that in a government created to require compromise, a country that is built upon compromise, we couldn't compromise enough to fulfill the idea that all men are created equal. But here's what Katie Ter doesn't understand. To secure the rights of life, liberty, and the pursuit of happiness given to us by God, governments are instituted among men. If men were angels, we wouldn't need government. And if the people in government were angels, well, we wouldn't need many laws. But governments are created by men to be run by men. But they get their power from the consent of the governed. And this is why Katie Ter hates that idea. She is like so many other liberals, so many other lefties, so many other people who really do believe that this country would just be better if us, the stupid people, would shut up and do what we were told. If as opposed to understanding that our rights come from God and our government comes from the consent of the governed, if we would just do what we were told, boy, could they run this government better. Well, you don't need that gun. You don't need that cheeseburger. You don't need that pickup truck. The people that I live with in Brooklyn, they all eat vegan and ride a bicycle to work. They don't need a scary black rifle. Maybe if you want a musket, you get the point, right? Katie Turr is historically illiterate. That's largely the failure of government. One of the reasons why we need far more civics in our schools than, say, trigonometry. Certainly more than gym class. But part of this is that Katie Turr is like so many other of our friends on the left. They hate religion. They hate faith. They hate people of faith. They continue to believe that this is Footloose Town, 1980s. Burn books. You can't dance. Somebody one time in a small town in the middle of Iowa in 1980-whatever said something mean to somebody's gay cousin, and now Katie Turr, like millions of other lefties in this country, hate religion. She is appalled that the Speaker of the House would read the Declaration of Independence and remind America that your rights don't come from government, they come from God. But because someone dared mention God and dared to tie that to government, she can't stand it. Being historically illiterate is just half the problem here. Again, it's as much the fault of the schools as it is of Katie Turr, but her hatred towards people of faith, that's 100% on her. But again, to be on TV, you simply need to know how to sit on your coat and hold your hands and do your makeup. A24. When we come back, the refrigerator rules and why I love this president. I'm Ben. 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
27: 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A polygamist from Utah and an L.A. 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

0: I don't ever read the Hell Yeah Brother texts to make myself seem like I'm a bigger deal. I really do try. I always hated the local radio guy who tried to scam free drinks or free... Don't you know who I am? I never want to do that. And I really honestly think way too much about the things that I say here. So I got a couple of texts. One of them, Ben Nicely Done, really like that. Another person said, wish everybody in the country could have heard that one. I don't read that to try and make it, you know, toot my own horn. I realized about halfway through, I'm like, I sound kind of like a teacher. I'm kind of lecturing the students today. Maybe I need to back it down a little bit.
1: No, it was a good one. I like that segment.
0: I really try to be cognizant of not being a lecturer or certainly never a preacher. You know, we're here to have a conversation, not to have me wag my finger. So I'm happy that I got those texts because there are some days on this show, and Jay would say it too, there are some days you get about halfway through a segment and you think to yourself in your head, God, this is boring. I'm boring myself. Oh, I can't imagine what the people at home think. Friday morning. Again, it is a getaway day. The building is empty. Sports guys are done. Jason, me, and you, and that's it in the building. Dan will have to remember to turn out the lights when he leaves. Is he doing his show today, or did he put it on tape? I think he's live.
1: He's live, yeah.
0: But, yeah, it is a getaway day for the Memorial Day weekend. Looks like a nice weekend. Get you that forecast in a second. Calls, texts, tweets, they do make the show better, so please make the show better. Carpetland USA Flooring Center, talk and text line 414-799-1130. I really wish gas prices weren't as high as they were. I really wish we weren't dealing with $4.37 gas. Not just because it costs me $120 to fill up my tank, but because if we had cheap gas like we did a couple of months ago, President Trump would be the most popular president ever. He'd have an approval rating pushing almost 60. And it's this kind of stuff that would really get more traction. The little things. The little things that are going to be a blip and then no one's going to remember them. These are the little kinds of things that President Trump excels at doing that petty tyrants like Joe Biden loved to do. The president yesterday ended the Biden-era refrigerator rules. And if you forgot the refrigerator rules, like I did, The Hill had a piece in February of 23. The Energy Department this week proposed requiring new household refrigerators and clothes washers to meet more stringent sets of energy efficiency standards. The rules would cut carbon dioxide emissions by 233 million metric tons over 30 years, according to the administration, equal to about the total emissions of 29 million homes over the course of a year. What President Biden did was he said, you got to go buy a new energy efficient refrigerator. Have to. How much does that energy efficient refrigerator cost? Shut up. It's for the planet. Alexandria Ocasio-Cortez in 2023 was saying that we had 10 years left. How many more years do we have left in the 10 more years left? Because Dan Rather told me back in 1990-whatever that we would never see snow again. Al Gore told me that New York City would be underwater by 2015. The Hill piece has an entire paragraph on shut up about the costs, but the savings. The new rules would save about $425 on utility bills over the life of that appliance. Okay. Again, guys, I'm just a high school graduate. Public school math. Fridges last at least 15 years. If you've got the good avocado GE still in the garage, that thing's lasting as long as your kids. But 15 years, that's the industry standard. $425, 15 years, $28 a year. Or about $2 a month. That's it. That's your savings. Climate change is worth $2 a month, Ben. Okay. All right. Yesterday, the president killed those rules. And again, he held a White House news conference. In the Oval Office, there were a bunch of people talking about the benefits. About the benefits of ending these refrigerator rules. And while I would have loved for the president to have a bunch of guys from up north talking about how their garage fridge still keeping the beer cold after 25 years, he brought in grocery store people. Why did he bring in grocery store people? When's the last time you went through a Pick and Save? I got like three of them by my house. I go to the grocery store, I think, every day just to pick up something. You got one whole line of freezers, and then you have at least two, if not three, lines of refrigerators. You also then have the dairy case. You also then have the big fridge, the industrial, the cooling rooms, the walk-ins in every single grocery store. You may replace one fridge every 15 years, but grocery stores, they're replacing fridges constantly, and not just one or two, they're replacing hundreds. The head of Kroger talked about what it costs to replace hundreds of fridges.
2: On behalf of the Kroger company, and we operate about 2,700 supermarkets, an orderly transition of equipment reduces both capital costs and operating costs. And at the end of the day, that's good for consumers because we're able to take that and put that into lowering prices, which is the key objective that we have in our business. So thank you very much.
3: And you were able to save a lot of money and put it elsewhere by not having to do this ridiculous.
2: Exactly. So it allows us, instead of having to outlay more capital at a faster rate and more operating costs to change that equipment.
3: Well, to replace a refrigerator that's working perfectly, right?
2: Yeah, so that allows us, you know, obviously these things have a lifespan, but an orderly transition allows us to move through that in a way which keeps the price of groceries down, and that's something right. that we're, you know, desperately focusing on, Mr. President.
0: That guy's a Kiwi, and he used words like capital, an orderly transition. He's not wrong, but he's just kind of business school, right? This is the guy I like. This is the dude who I want to hear from when we're talking about grocery store fridges.
4: I have a single store, Food Fresh, in Claxton, Georgia. And exactly, I mean, to echo everyone up here, these refrigeration costs, I'm the only store in a county of 10,000. I literally, 2 years ago, put in equipment that should have about 20 more years of useful life. And to replace literally every single piece of equipment in our store would have been unbelievably cost prohibitive, driving up costs as we fight every day to try to keep them as low as we can. And, you know, if that cost gets too high, especially attached to regulation, do you have independent stores close in neighborhoods that once I go away, you've created a food desert? So it's very beneficial that this happened today. It's much more complicated than anyone thinks, and to try to rush this through was just the wrong way to go. So we are very appreciative of you today.
0: Yeah, he didn't go to business school. He owns one little store in Claxton, Georgia. But he understands the margins in grocery stores are razor thin. And if you've got to, because of regulation, spend an awful lot more to replace a fridge that works perfectly well, then there's only so much you can charge for tomatoes and Cheerios. Businesses aren't in business because they're charities. They're in business because they're businesses. But these refrigerator rules aren't just impacting people who own grocery stores. Text her in the 262. You want in Carpetland USA Flooring Center. Talking text line 414-799-1130. Ben, the worst reality of these new high energy efficient appliances is that after you pay a bunch of money for them, they don't work as well as the old ones. They barely last through their 5-year warranties. The other ones lasted decades. See, this is the little stuff that Donald Trump does that he never gets the credit that he should for. Why are we forcing climate nonsense on people for no reason other than theoretical cost savings. Well, we've got to get the mega polluter chem. Really? Really? The one grocery store in Claxton, Alabama is the reason that we have smog in Chicago? China's burning tires for energy. They smelt copper in the front yard of homes in India. People in sub-Saharan Africa literally go out in the woods with an axe and chop down a tree to burn that to do everything. Cook their food, heat their homes, whatever. Southeast Asia is full of those little two-cycle mopeds. But Joe Biden, because he is a petty tyrant, decided the problem was you and your GE fridge in the garage. You and your gas-powered lawnmower. You and your gas-powered stove. You and your grill. President Trump gets this in a way that all of the bureaucrats and regulators and climate changers that filled the Biden administration just didn't care about. This is the kind of stuff that I wish that he would get the credit for, because it is the little things that add up.

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3: The different color noises, white noise, brown noise, pink noise. Brown noise is deeper, has lower frequencies, it's got more bass, minimalizes that higher frequency. Mm-hmm. And I didn't really know this, but apparently you can liken some of these to sounds in nature. And apparently brown noise is more akin to like a river rapid or a heavy rainfall or thunder.
4: Because there's also white noise and pink noise, you think brown noise is just named after the color brown. Wrong. There was a scientist named Robert Brown from Scotland.
3: White noise is used, aside from just sleeping, a lot of times with like noise-canceling headphones and stuff, mm-hmm. masking other sounds.
4: Pink noise is a little different. It's kind of like the compromise between white noise and brown noise.
3: As far as which one is best for sleep, there have been some very middling studies over the years. But at Oxford in 2017, they said that they fell asleep 40% faster listening to white noise, but their overall sleep was about the same.
4: Okay.
3: There was a study in 2017 from Northwestern of 13 older adults, and they said pink noise provided deeper sleep overall and improved ability to recall words.
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0: Just remember, it is a marathon, not a sprint this weekend. Save the sipping whiskey out the bottle till you're really ready. Don't start your day on the bottle. Welcome back, Benjamin Yahn's show. Getaway Friday. Just remember, we're off on Monday. Enjoying our Memorial Day. Got another text from somebody. Ben, if you are flying an American flag this weekend, make sure you fly it at half mast, half staff. One's on a ship and the other's at home. So just a heads up there. I'm excited. I told you this. Remember that rescue out of Iran? We went in, got the weapons systems officer.
1: Yeah.
0: Pilot was shot down. Other guy goes, hides in a crevasse. Delta Force drops in. We have to blow up our own planes. I said that day, give me the script. Give it to me right now. This has to be a movie. Good news, it is. Story from Outkick yesterday. Deadline reported Monday that the movie is in the works. And that legendary Hollywood director Michael Bay.
1: All right.
0: Yeah. Michael Bay.
1: I hope it goes to Netflix. Don't go to the movie theaters right off the bat.
0: Oh, I don't care where it is. I'm going day one.
1: Yeah.
0: I'm in the theater. He did Pearl Harbor, Transformers, Armageddon, The Rock. You remember The Rock with Sean Connery?
1: Mm-hmm.
0: Just doing Transformers by himself. Absolutely. Just give me Megan Fox. You can even get Megan Fox now. You don't have to give me teenage Megan Fox.
1: Yeah.
0: Michael Bay is going to give us a Michael Bay movie. And that's exactly what this needs. I don't need an art director film. I don't need a girl boss film where it's really.
1: It was the female commanders that decided to do it
0: yes.
1: all.
0: I don't need that. I don't need the Christopher Nolan Odyssey. Well, we're going to get Elliot Page to play the warrior, and we're going to race swap it. This isn't a man who got shot down.
1: The trans.
0: It's a 2-footed wheelchair bound trans Eskimo. No. If any movie has ever demanded the Michael Bay treatment, big explosions, cheesy dialogue. Go home and watch Armageddon. Bruce Willis and his team of drillers save the world. That is exactly what I want. Michael Bay is the perfect director. That line alone made me want to see this movie.
1: So what are they going to start filming? Did they say, or are they just in the development stage
0: right now? They're working on it now.
1: Okay.
0: This is, you know, it takes a little bit, probably next year.
1: Sure. Yeah.
0: Year at 2028 probably, but I just, yeah. Please. And the fact that it's a Michael Bay movie means it will be a huge production. Pearl Harbor, when it came out, I dismissed as a chick flick. And there's enough of the nurses and the women so that I conned my wife into watching it. I really did.
1: I love Pearl Harbor. I think it was a great movie.
0: And we're trying, because, you know, rom-com Saturdays. And I'm like, oh, baby, you love, this is a romance. And she's like, And so we play the trailer, and there's just enough of the romance in the trailer.
1: Oh, yeah.
0: It's like, okay. And then we watch it, and it's a war movie. And she's like, you lied to me. Well, baby,
1: but there's a love story.
0: We're halfway into the movie. There are too many explosions and shootings. Baby, it's a love story. You gotta
1: wink, wink.
0: And then she's like, okay, well, whose baby is it? And so then I had her hooked, we were good to go. It was the greatest in the world. Hey, that's it. Friday's in the books. We'll see you Tuesday. Have a great Memorial Day weekend. I am Benjamin Yahn. This is News Talk 1130 WISN.

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22: Good morning. I'm Doug Russell. A federal court has blocked the U.S. Department of Justice from accessing Wisconsin's voter files.
23: Judge James Peterson on Thursday dismissed an attempt by the Trump administration from gaining access to Wisconsin's unredacted voter registration rolls. The DOJ claimed a 1960 civil rights law required the Wisconsin Elections Commission to hand over records that would have included driver license numbers and partial Social Security numbers. Judge Peterson noted the DOJ has filed similar lawsuits across the country and ruled the law in question, which was designed to prevent states from stopping black residents from voting, has no provision to demand that information. Raymond Newport, Wisconsin Radio Network.
22: In world news, Iran and Oman discussing a toll system for ships trafficking the Strait of Hormuz. Fox's Chanley Painter has more.
24: The Strait of Hormuz remains a sticking point as Iran reportedly negotiates with Oman to set up a formal tolling system for the vital waterway. The president, though, doubling down on Project Freedom.
25: We have total control of the Strait of Hormuz, as you know, with our blockade. The blockade's been 100% effective. Nobody's been able to get through. It's like a steel wall.
24: And with gas prices hovering over $4 a gallon heading into the big holiday weekend, the president promising that they will fall sharply once the war ends.
22: Here at home, support for the war in Iran has soured among voters, with a new Fox News poll showing 60% of respondents in opposition to America's role in the conflict, up from 55% in April. Checking the holiday automotive of Fond du Lac sports scoreboard, the Brewers, having won 16 of their last 21, playing about as well as anyone in the game, they open up a three-game series with the Dodgers tonight. From the Orthopedic Associates of Wisconsin News Center, I'm Doug Russell on Wisconsin's most listened to radio station, News Talk 1130 WISN.
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0: matter what day on the radio I broadcast, it could be Sunday, Monday, Tuesday, Wednesday, Thursday, Friday, Saturday. It could be spring, summer, fall, or winter. It could be leading into the Memorial Day weekend. It could be leading into the Christmas holidays. It could be leading into Thanksgiving or Labor Day or even Halloween. One thing stays the same. The Democrats are delusional. I have a perfect example coming up here momentarily. But first, let's welcome you in to another two-hour extravaganza with me, Jason Gotch. You, the great listeners of News Talk 1130 WISN. Anytime you want to jump in, you can do so via the Carpetland USA Flooring Center talk and text line. 414-799-1130. 414-799-1130. 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Push it down, tell me what you're saying, 30 seconds or less, and we will work those talkbacks into the program. Love hearing from the listeners. Everybody in the audience, guys, girls out there, you all make me laugh. I mean, really. Once a show, at least, I'm looking at the text line. Sometimes I'm cracking up about things I can't say on the air. Other times, I share with you exactly what is on the text line because it's suitable for a family radio audience. So, the Democrat Party, we know they're delusional. We know many of their voters have become delusional. We know the politicians that represent them are delusional. They're crazy neo-Marxists in many cases you find. But the Democrats have been keeping a secret, and the secret was finally released yesterday by Democratic Party National Committee Chairman Ken Martin, who's getting a lot of criticism since he took over the party after Donald Trump won in 2024. But the Democrats had done what is called an autopsy of the election. Both parties do this. When they lose, they hire consultants or they have people inside the party and they break down the election, what happened in that election and why we lost. They look at it. If you're doing it right, you look at everything because you want to win the next time. It's that simple. How did we lose? What could we have done better? And what can we do to make sure this does not happen again? Now, in the Democrats' case, it's really hard to do this. I'll explain that in a little while. But this autopsy, as they like to call it, basically a report on why they lost the last election. Normally, this comes out. The parties aren't really secretive about this stuff. It takes 6 months, a year, and they do these reports, and it's released to the public. And a lot of what we read in these things, or if you're a political junkie like me, you'll read these things, and you'll say, yeah, well, I knew that going into the election. Some things will be interesting. Some you'll read some, oh, I maybe didn't think of that angle. But the Democrats have been keeping this under lock and key, not releasing it. And everybody's wondering, because they don't want to admit their colossal errors, right? They don't want to commit it on the record why the party is struggling in so many key areas and parts of the country. But the report comes out, and they make Ken Martin, the chair, says, I do not endorse this. This was done by somebody who worked for the party and no longer works for the party. So completely disavows this thing. And here are some of the highlights of the Democrat Party autopsy on the 2024 election. They don't talk at all in this thing about Joe Biden, his advanced age, his mental decline, and his decision to run for a second term. They don't talk about that at all. They also, and this got some in the party big mad yesterday, they don't talk about Gaza or Israel. Israel's actions in Gaza after the attack on October 7th in 2023. Because that angered a lot of the Democrats. They do not like the Democrat base that Israel attacked and attacked hard and attacked heavy and attacked intense after the terrorist attack where terrorists came in, Hamas, and they killed a bunch of Israeli citizens. They didn't like Netanyahu's response, many of the Democrat Party. Also, they make Kamala Harris in many ways in this report pretty much blameless. They say Biden didn't prepare her properly and the Biden White House didn't prepare her properly for the 2024 election on that short time frame when she was elevated to the presidential spot on the ticket from the vice president spot. Here's one point of honesty from this thing, though. They actually say, the people who put this together, And again, the guy who did it, the final guy who signed off, he doesn't work for the party anymore. Ken Martin wants you to know that. They also say Harris had no answer for a sensitive issue. The Trump campaign's attacks on the transgender issue. Remember that advertisement? Kamala is for they, them, and President Trump is for you. They said she had no answer on that. Well, it's real easy why she didn't have an answer. There is no answer. What's your answer to that? They also say Trump was not attacked enough. They did blame Kamala in this thing, saying she spent too much time campaigning with Republicans like Liz Cheney. She didn't have a strong economic message. But they say not enough was done to convince voters that Trump was an unacceptable candidate. Well, how was Trump an unacceptable candidate to the average voter? He really wasn't. You looked at Biden's time and you looked at Trump's time and you said Trump's time was better in office for me personally because the economy was so much better. They also say the Democrats need to court rural voters. Democrats can no longer assume Latino voters, especially younger Latino men, are a reliable part of their base. The party needs a complete rethink of its Latino outreach. Also, underperformance with men. Male voters require direct engagement. The gender gap can be narrowed. Deploy male messengers. Address economic concerns. And don't assume identity politics will hold male voters of color. How do you deploy male messengers when the spokespeople for the Democrat Party and the people in endorsement are effeminate men? Most guys don't relate to those people. What, Pete Buttigieg is going to be up there? Oh, yeah, a lot of guys relate. The trucker and the electrician, the plumber, relate to Pete Buttigieg, who's wearing man boobs and feeding his kid instead of fixing the transportation crisis in the summer of what, 2021, 2022? You don't relate to that. Guy who's a career consultant, academic, becomes the mayor of South Bend, and he's got his life in power. Nobody relates to that. They don't have male messengers because they've gone so far to the left. The party has been hijacked by radical left-wingers. They also say here Harris wrote off rural America, assuming urban and suburban margins would compensate. Now, this is big for the Republicans. Tom Tiffany's folks, listen up here. The math doesn't work if you're assuming urban and suburban margins will compensate for rural America. You can't lose rural areas by overwhelming margins and make it up elsewhere when rural voters are a significant share of the electorate. If Democrats are to reclaim leadership in the heartland or the South, candidates must perform well in rural turf. Show up, listen, and then do it again. How do you show up when your ideas are so far and away foreign to the ideas of those people? I mean, that, and Tom Tiffany, you got to run it up in November in the rural areas of the state. You got to register people maybe who have not been registered before. You got to get the Trump voter out. The person who says in the rural area, I go to the polls for Donald Trump and no one else. I never voted before. You got to make the case. The Republicans have to do that because the Democrats are telling you they can't win if you do that. They just told you that in this report. They can't make up the margins in urban and suburban America. And it's real simple why. Because those people always vote. People in the suburbs turn out. The left-wingers in the suburbs turn out. In the cities, not as much, but enough of them usually turn out. But especially in the suburbs, they do. In the rural areas, the Republican voters there do not always turn out. They're telling you they can't win if you turn those people out. Now, this report, not very popular on Capitol Hill yesterday. Chris Murphy, radical left-wing senator from Connecticut. He's the guy who was all excited when Iran was doing good stuff in the war. Remember that? And then he had to back off. He was all excited about that. He's cornered outside his office yesterday by a Forbes reporter. And he was asked about this Democrat autopsy.
1: Do you think that they should have released this earlier, this DNC autopsy?
2: I don't really care. I mean, I'm not sure those are the right people to diagnose what went wrong with the election.
1: What do you mean by that?
2: Those of us have been doing this for a while, you know, don't need a study to understand what went wrong. A lot of us have theories. A lot of it was unavoidable. So this story hasn't interested me for a long time.
0: He's not interested in why they lost. Maybe deep down, Chris Murphy, inside of him is a little bit of truth and says, our ideas are terrible. We can't win. Maybe he knows it. But AOC, remember, AOC comes from the element of the Democratic Party that hates Israel and hates the Jewish state. That's what they do. They do not like the Jewish state. So here is AOC yesterday in the steps of the Capitol talking about what she saw as a problem in the report.
3: I think it's pretty unbelievable that that Gaza would not be mentioned once in the autopsy report. I think it was very clearly a major dynamic and a major threat that was happening in 2024.
0: Okay, so they did, again, a lot of the Democrats didn't like the way Israel responded after Gaza. Now, I know there are many in the audience that aren't enthusiastic about the Americans' overwhelming support of Israel. There are some that are. I'm not going to even say that's anti-Semitism in any way. The people who don't want to support Israel on the Republican side as much as we do have the belief that America first. Whether it's Israel, whether it's Germany, whether it is Australia, whether it is Britain, whether it is Canada, these so-called allies, we don't need to support them this much. But in the case of what happened and Israel's response in Gaza, Hamas attacked Israel in October of 2023. So the response by Israel, and no matter what you think of U.S. support of Israel, Israel knows how to defend itself. All their airlines, they say that's the safest airline in the world because they do such a great job with security. Israel's a map dot in a big region of the Middle East in the world. And somehow they've been able to survive there for a few generations after World War II and thrive as a society. It's a prosperous first world country. So Israel does that because they don't take you know what off of anybody. So when Hamas started killing Israeli citizens, they were going to attack back. And that made a lot of the Democrat base mad. They didn't like that the Democrats, some were on the side of Israel, some were on the side of the Palestinians, said it was over the top. But that divided the Democrat base. It did. But when you look at what AOC is saying, that's one of the biggest issues to her because she is so in the tank for the Palestinians and for Gaza. And she's not a fan of Israel in many cases. Look at her votes. So that's a huge divide in the Democrat Party. But when you really look at this, it's about one thing. Look, Kamala Harris was a bad candidate. But who would have been a good candidate for the Democrats? Joe Biden obviously belonged in a mental institution. They talked about Josh Shapiro from Pennsylvania. Well, the Democratic base does not like Israel, and they have hostility. They've expressed it towards Jewish people. Josh Shapiro's Jewish. He's 5'4" if he's standing on stilts. He's a short guy, and he had some other things in Pennsylvania when he was working in the attorney general's office that were a little, let's just say, shaky. So he wasn't a great candidate, even though a lot of people make him out to be a great candidate. Mark Kelly, who's in business with the Chinese companies? You think he would have been a great candidate? The senator from Arizona? There were not a lot. Their dream candidate is Michelle Obama. Because they think she will bring out the Barack Obama voter. And she'll bring out a lot of them. But Michelle Obama is not Barack Obama. Barack Obama, I didn't like his politics, but he has a charismatic side to him. I thought he was very arrogant for my taste as a politician when I look at the way he conducted himself. But he still, in many cases, could be seen as a charismatic guy. Michelle Obama doesn't have that. They just think she's going to bring back the Obama coalition. They don't have good candidates because they have terrible ideas. I could have written this report and got paid probably millions of dollars, and I probably would have summed it up in like three paragraphs. Your ideas are terrible. You do not connect with the American people. And when you do not connect with the American people with your ideas, you are not going to win a lot of national elections. I mean, what are they? They do stand for they, them. Every transgender issue in the world that favors transgenders, they will stand with. They will never stand for parental rights. They will always stand for criminal legal aliens over the law-abiding American citizen. They're mad ISIS deporting criminal legal aliens. Heck, one quarter of Democrats, self-identified Democrats, 18 to 44, feel political violence is acceptable. They think it's okay to kill and hurt people. This younger generation of Democrats that don't agree with them. How about their confiscatory tax and spending policies? People don't like opening their mail and seeing property taxes, bills that they get for the year, five figures, like you get in Illinois and New Jersey. And if you elect the Democrats in Wisconsin, you're going to get that. They don't like in Virginia, they're trying to ban leaf blowers in other places. California trying to do away with the gas-powered car. By 2035, you can't have a gas-powered car in California. Openly rooting for Iran in some cases. Your parental rights, forget the transgender stuff with anything. gone, favoring the schools because they indoctrinate. Some Democratic states, you got to tax the gym memberships more. You got to go ahead and you got to tax the streaming services more. Your cell phone. Every answer to these people is a tax. I didn't even get confiscating guns. In New Jersey, the attorney general is suing Glock to get the records of every gun buyer of a Glock for the last 10 years. They're trying to create in New Jersey a gun registry, trying to violate your constitutional right to defend yourself and your family. But they, the Democrats, will have all the security in the world around them. And I don't fault politicians who are getting threatened for having security. But I think the average citizen should be able to protect themselves as well, not have their gun confiscated and registered by a bunch of Democratic anti-gun crazies. Also, how about all the lawfare sending the pro-lifers, sending the dad whose daughter was raped by a transgender in the bathroom in a school in Virginia, putting him on a terrorism list? These policies do not in any way resonate with the American people. The only reason that the Republicans are not polling better in some of these races right now is because the war in Iran is not very popular and gas prices are through the roof. And inflation's going up because of gas prices. That's it. If you put the policies on paper, if there's no conflict in Iran and high gas prices right now, the economy is booming. The manufacturing index just came out. And it's the best number in years for manufacturing, the output in manufacturing. The economy is booming right now in many scenarios. People aren't worried about unemployment and jobs. But with the inflation, cost of living is an issue because of the gas prices. But that's not on the table. The issues favor the Republicans. When we come back, Jason Gottschall, let me get this to you early, though. Let me get this Spring Green Cash contest before I take the break. But when we come back, if you don't believe anything that I just said regarding the Republicans on the issues, I got game, set, match to prove it to you. I've got the ultimate statistical and graphic information. If we were on TV, I can't hold it up, but I got it on my computer. And it's actually to tell you what Americans are really thinking. It's more important than even election results, because personality can corrupt election results. People do vote for the person sometimes over the policies, but the ultimate proof that Republican and conservative policies are much more popular in this country as we speak in 2026 than the Democrat Party policies could ever dream to be. We'll do that after the break, but before we go to the break on the Jason Gott Show, News Talk 1130 WISN, I want you to win some money. The nationwide keyword this hour in the Spring Green Cash Contest is bills. You have until 55 minutes past the hour, 9:55 Central Time, to go to newstalk1130.com and enter the word bills to enter the contest for this hour. So it's the final day, Dave? It is. Dave's always on top of it. I did not know it. This is the final day of the Spring Green Cash Contest. So you know what? We started strong. Let's finish strong. Let's get a winner here. Go to newstalk1130.com, enter the word bills, and I hope you win some money. We come back, ultimate proof, Republican ideas are the ones that Americans want. Conservative, not just Republican, conservative ideas are the ones Americans want. We'll have that for you right after.
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0: plot of land, me and some other men, for a job well done. 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
1: We will talk about Memorial Day next hour on the Jason Gott Show. I have a great speech from yesteryear lined up. I think you're going to enjoy it, that really puts into perspective what the day is all about. Remembering those who gave us the opportunity to live the American dream. I mean, the fact that we can sit here and talk about politics on a Friday and we can have fun with our families this weekend. We can enjoy our lives. We work hard, but we can play hard. It's because people gave their lives for this country, for this way of life. And it's sad we remember them all the time. We should honor them every day. It's sad that we only do it one day a year, but it's also heartwarming, too, because we do take time on Memorial Day weekend, at least hopefully we do, to remember those who have fought so hard, valiantly, and gave the ultimate price for us to have the freedoms we enjoy. The Carpetland USA Flooring Center talk and text line, 414-799-1130, 414-799-1130. Jason Gott Show. You want to jump in, you can do so via the text line as well, as I just gave you, but also the talkback machine via the iHeart app. They just hit that red microphone icon button, 30 seconds or less. Tell me what you're thinking. We work the talkbacks into the show. And also, we work into the show your X posts that you send me via my X handle, if you want to follow me there, at Jason Gotch, G-O-C-H, on the last name spelling, the last half of that X handle. Okay, so the ultimate, I would say, decider would maybe be the best word. Maybe not the best. Maybe it is. I don't know. But it's really the ultimate factor, so to speak, in the idea that Republican and conservative policies are what the people of America want. You know, Democrats are, oh, look at the polling data, Gotch. Have you seen Trump's approvals? 39%. We don't like Trump's policies. We don't like any of those. We want to trans every kid, abort every kid in the womb, steal your money and your guns. And oh, by the way, if you try and use your leaf blower this weekend, we'll fine you for that too. Not true, folks. The ultimate decider of what policies Americans want are how they vote, not at the polls, but with their feet. Where Americans decide to live, where Americans move to from places they are currently residing in. And you look at the potential electoral college changes from 2020 to 2030, based on the movement that is happening right now. And there is probably not going to be much of a variance to this, because this is a trend that has been continuing now really since COVID, and it isn't slowing down anytime soon, and even before COVID. Democrat states are losing population en masse. Republican and, more importantly, conservative states, conservative Republican states, are gaining population en masse. California, from 2020 until 2030, when they do the census again and they do reapportionment for the Electoral College, there's so many people that are leaving the state of California that they're projected to lose 5 electoral votes. That's unheard of. Until the last census, I don't believe California had ever lost an electoral vote. People just moved to California. Sunshine, the ocean, the American dream. Nope. The Democrats in one generation destroyed that. They're going to lose 5 electoral votes. New York is going to lose 3 electoral votes. Illinois, your neighbor to the south that wants to colonize you, with Pritzker and others from Illinois spending big money in this state to elect radical leftist Democrats. People are living in Illinois and leaving Illinois so quick once they realize how bad it is. They're going to lose 2 electoral votes. Oregon, another Democrat state, losing 1 electoral vote. Minnesota losing an electoral vote. Rhode Island, another Democrat state, losing an electoral vote. Two more could lose electoral votes. Pennsylvania and right here in Wisconsin. They're saying it's possible. They're not sure based on the population shift. But the first 6 states that I gave you, every one of those is a Democrat state, and everyone is losing population to the point they're going to lose electoral votes when they redo the census in 2030. Guess who's gaining the votes? all the red states. Florida is going to gain 4 electoral votes. Texas is going to gain 4 electoral votes. Idaho is going to gain 1 electoral vote. North Carolina is going to gain 1 electoral vote. Tennessee is going to gain 1 electoral vote. Utah is going to gain 1 electoral vote. 6 states I just gave you all voted for Donald Trump. Some of those very conservative states, Florida, Texas, Idaho. North Carolina is pretty conservative. Even if they elect Democrat governors, they're still conservative. The legislature's overwhelmingly conservative, and they vote Republican for president. Tennessee, reliable Republican state. Same deal with Utah. All gaining electoral votes. Now, there's only one state here that's going to buck the trend. Delaware is actually projected to get an electoral vote. But one thing you have to remember about Delaware, it's a tax haven. It's in that Northeast corridor, and actually Delaware overall has a low tax burden on its citizens. Pretty ironic that a Democrat state, at least for now, is operated that way. But Arizona and Georgia, two more states that went for President Trump in the last election and are light red states, also projected to gain electoral votes. Possibly if Pennsylvania and Wisconsin lose one each. So what you have there is people voting with their feet. They are not going to these pits, these blue states. They're leaving and they're going to the red states. What do the red states give you? They give you less government burden, less government regulation, less of a tax burden, more parental rights, more personal freedoms. They're not trying to register your handgun that you're using to protect your family, trying to get records from the gun manufacturers to put you on a list. All the things I just talked about, they're not trying to ban your gas car, your leaf blower. They're trying to throw the criminal illegal aliens and the illegal aliens out of their states. They're tough on crime. People want that. That's why you move to these places. Now, some of the, of course, people are going to move to Illinois, leave Illinois and move to Florida. The weather's better. Well, how does that explain California? California's got great weather. They say San Diego's the best weather in the country. It's about 70 degrees year-round. It's almost always sunny there. It's beautiful weather. Why aren't people moving to San Diego? Because they can't afford it. Because the government has made it unaffordable, the California government. Now, to put this in perspective, too, for those who say, oh, yeah, it's a weather thing, sure. Okay, in 1972, North Carolina had 13 electoral votes. Illinois had 26. By 2030, they'll be even with 17. Illinois will have lost that many electoral votes, 9. And North Carolina will have gained in a couple generations 4 electoral votes. Florida in 1972 had 17 electoral votes. Illinois had 26. Now, Illinois currently has 17. Or I'm sorry, Illinois has 19 right now. And Florida has 30. Think about that, the shift in population. And they're not moving to California, folks. Florida had 17 electoral votes in the early 1970s. They're going to have, after the next census, they're going to have 34. They're going to have doubled it. And there was good weather in Florida in 1972, folks. That hadn't changed. So that is what's happening in this country. People want conservative policies. Now, it's up to the Republican Party to capitalize on that. To capitalize on the idea. Hey, if you're a Republican, you're in a really good spot. People like your ideas. It's proven right there. They're moving to where your ideas have been implemented. So on a national level, you need to communicate this. In the state of Wisconsin, you need to communicate this if you're Tom Tiffany and everybody running down ballot. That the ideas, articulate those ideas to voters. And by the way, people are saying, well, you know, the abortion issue. Florida and Georgia have 6-week abortion bans. And I think Texas, it's completely banned instead of unless it's the life of the mother. And people are still moving there. So don't disqualify candidates in this state based on one issue. Even if somebody disagrees maybe on that issue, there's a lot of other issues they're going to agree with the Republicans on. Now, speaking of this, to see, again, how crazy the Democrats are. This is AOC. I believe this was last weekend down in Montgomery, Alabama. You think the Democrats might moderate? You think that autopsy was just an oversight not to let that thing out? This is AOC, possible presidential candidate, maybe next senator if Schumer doesn't run or she beats Schumer in a primary in 2028. This is what she wants to do to the southern states in the United States after they decided to ban racial gerrymandering of districts. Let's listen to the esteemed congresswoman.
2: It is time for the North to pull up to the South. It is time for New York to pull up to Alabama. It is time for all Georgia, to Louisiana, to Tennessee, to Mississippi, and let them know exactly what they have uncorked with this injustice. They think they can draw us out of power. They do not know the sleeping giant that they just awakened.
1: Is she trying to start the second Civil War, Civil War II in America, right before Memorial Day weekend? The North's going to come down to the South? I mean, that's what it sounded like to me. She wants to start another Civil War. She's in Montgomery, Alabama, and she's giving a speech down there. It looked like it was the Capitol. And she's down in Alabama saying, naming states one by one and saying New York's coming for you. These northern states are coming for you simply because you do not want to, you're not going to draw racist congressional districts. Because you're not going to say black people, Democrats, black Democrats get special rights to draw black majority Democrat districts. And oh, by the way, in the South, Tim Scott is the senator from the state of South Carolina. He is a black man. He just happens to be a Republican. I told you about Byron Donalds yesterday from the state of Florida, running for governor, but he's currently a representative from the western side, the Gulf of America side of Florida. He's black. He's a Republican. You can elect black people without having black Democrat majority districts. It basically, the Calais decision, what it did was it cut off a huge power base of the Democrat Party to draw black Democrats into majority districts so they could get some representation in these states. And they didn't return the favor in New England, where there's not one Republican in any of those New England states, even though they're about 40% Republican voters. So apparently she wants to start a civil war now. These people, I'll tell you. Now we come back. There's something else the Democrats have done that, again, alienates them completely from the average American voter. You're not going to, the Democrats were working on a bipartisan idea for years with the Republicans. And just in the last few weeks, they decided to jump off that train, sabotage the project for one of their pet groups. We'll talk about that on the Jason Gott Show right after.
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12: Just before midnight on Saturday, February 19th, 2005, Danielle Imbeau and her friend Richard Patron left a crowded Philadelphia bar. The two 30-somethings planned to walk to Richard's truck and drive home, but they never made it.
13: It does not make sense. It's like they literally vanished.
12: The two were never seen again.
14: Not just them, but a truck disappeared into the ether.
12: Was it an accident, or were they murdered?
15: No one had a motive to kill them.
12: Those same questions frustrated law enforcement. The FBI called it murder for hire.
13: Who killed these two individuals, and how did they get rid of them?
16: Both of them weren't the target. One of them was the target. The other one was wrong place, wrong time.
12: But which victim was the intended target, and why?
15: It was definitely murder for hire for Danielle, not for Richard.
13: You're right, it could be. But it also could be something your son did, too.
15: No one was looking to kill Richard. No one.
13: He's your son. And in your eyes, he's innocent. But in my eyes, he's just some guy my sister was with.
12: Fingers were pointed, allegations were made, and lines were drawn.
13: That drove the wedge between the families.
12: What happened to Danielle and Richard?
17: I think that whatever happened to my dad and Danielle was planned and orchestrated and thought out.
12: I'm Andrea Gunning. In this series, I dig into my own investigation to find answers for the families and get justice

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0: 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Memorial Day theme bumpers here on the Jason Gott Show on the Friday before Memorial Day. Carpetland USA, Flooring Center Talk and Text Line, 414-799-1130. Matt in Pewaukee says, Jason, please put that list that you said in a tweet that was from the opening monologue segment of all the things the Democrats stand for. We need to preach it to our liberal friends on the other side, in quotes. I will have to work on that, because really the issues that I mentioned, being against gas-powered cars, leaf blowers, men and women sports, illegal aliens, criminals roaming and running the streets, confiscatory tax raids, gun registries. I mean, a list, like, there's more on the list. I'm not going to repeat the opening monologue segment, but those things are not popular with the American people. I also have, this is from Scott in Colorado Springs with the 845 area code, says, the key is not counting illegal immigrants in the 2030 census. Yeah, that's huge. They got away with that, the Californias, the Illinois, the New Yorks in 2020, and they should not get away with that again. They got to make sure they don't count the illegal aliens. John Roberts was not helpful in that pursuit by the Trump administration to ban illegal aliens from the census. Because if you take illegal aliens out in these states, that's what's keeping these states up. I mean, the birth rate in the country is down. California, Illinois, and New York celebrate abortion like Americans celebrate the 4th of July. So the birth rate in those states is not up. People are leaving. What's the way you prop up the population? Illegal aliens. Pretty simple equation. 262 says AOC for president. Wouldn't mind her being the Dem nominee. I think that would implode. I really do. I don't think she would do very well. But speaking of imploding, how about the Democrats again? Here's the thing. The Democrats have pummeled the Republicans on the abortion issue since the 1970s. That has been their go-to, because the American people on abortion are not crazy on abortion like the Democrats are, but it's probably a slight edge to pro-choice early in the pregnancy, the first 12 weeks. You go past the first 12 weeks, heavily skewed, the polls, meaning people do not want elective abortion after 12 weeks. Rape, incest, life of mother, they say yes, but not after 12 weeks. Dems want it till birth. But they've been getting pummeled, the Republicans, on that issue. The issue the Republicans need to turn the tables on now for generations, men and women sports, transing kids. Because that is even less popular than banning abortion anytime in the pregnancy. It's less popular. I mean, it's so, they have an issue that they can absolutely pummel the Democrats on for generations if they keep staying with it. And they're going to. Check out this story. The House rejects the Smithsonian Women's History Museum bill after a partisan split. Lawmakers voted on Thursday, that would be yesterday, 216-204 to reject the legislation. Six Republican hardliners joined all Democrats in opposition. So they wanted to create a Smithsonian Women's Museum. The six Republicans, let's just get them out of the way first. These are solid conservatives, and they say it divides Americans into groups. They already have women in the other Smithsonian museums. This is Warren Davidson from Ohio, Cincinnati suburbs guy. So they're ideologically, they think it's a divisive issue. But all these Democrats were on the side of this thing. For years, they're working with the Republicans. Hey, let's do it. This looks like it was going to be an overwhelming vote in Congress for this museum. You'd have a few Republicans, maybe a couple Democrats for some reason not vote. But this would be one of those where it'd be like 428-4 and 3 didn't vote. Nope. Before I play Mike Johnson, let me tell you why. The House Administration Committee last month recently added a museum, the bill language that dedicated the museum to preserving, researching, and presenting the history, achievements, and lived experiences of biological women in the United States. It prohibited the institution from seeking to identify, present, or describe, or otherwise depict any biological male as female. The Democrat Women's Caucus announced earlier this week it would oppose the altered bill after working on it with Republicans for years. This is Politico story. Teresa Lager Fernandez from New Mexico, Hillary Shelton from Michigan, and Amelia Sykes, from Ohio, said in a statement, they amended the bill to give Trump and his allies unregulated power over what content and which women can be included in the museum. A museum is about women, fought for and supported by women. It should not be controlled by one man because he doesn't want to let men in there. The irony, the Democrats are so in on the radical transgender agenda that they spiked a women's museum because it wouldn't allow a dude wearing women's clothes in there to be honored. Like the guy who they wrote the Watertown song for, the Marsha Johnson, the transgender dude who became a woman and threw the brick at the cop and also was a prostitute. That, I'm sure the Dems would love that guy in there. But they're not going to be able to get the guy in there because they voted to spike the bill. Now, here's Mike Johnson yesterday at the Capitol. He was asked about this radical move by the Democrats.
1: Why are they backing out? Simply because the bill reinforces an objective truth that a museum for women, get ready, should showcase only women. Okay, that's the concept that got them all riled up. Here's the language of the common sense amendment that was added to the bill that made all the Democrats run for the hills. Quote, the museum shall be dedicated to preserving, researching, and presenting the history, achievements, and lived experiences of biological women in the United States. The addition of the word biological made them all run for the hills. I mean, if that's controversial in the Democratic Party, we're in serious trouble.
0: Yeah, we are. Because this wasn't a few flakes over there, like 30 people spun off and said, oh, we're not going to vote for this. It was their entire coalition. And 127 Democrats had co-sponsored an earlier version of the bill, and they bailed after the Republicans altered it with the word biological. You think these people have any sense of reality or common sense, the Democrats? They are absolutely insane. They're not moderating on anything. And when you look at the 2024 election autopsy, you'd think they'd come back and say, hey, people don't want dudes in women's sports or kids being trans. No, they're doubling, tripling, quadrupling down, wanting to create a museum where you have dudes in there dressed as women and they're called women. That is what the American people don't want and why the idea is one of many that are on the Republican side. But if you think the Democrats are going to ever get in there again and be like, oh, well, maybe they're not that bad, think again. Just remember that. They spiked a museum they'd wanted for years, bipartisan support, because it was a women's museum that was only going to include biological women. Unbelievable. Hour two of the Jason Gott Show coming up. A tragic death in NASCAR. We'll talk about the end of an era in late night television. And of course, we'll talk more about Memorial Day. All that right after this.
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17: Good morning. I'm Doug Russell. A federal court has dismissed an attempt by the Trump administration from gaining access to Wisconsin's unredacted voter registration rolls. The DOJ claimed a 1960 civil rights law required the Elections Commission to hand over records that would have included driver's license numbers and partial Social Security numbers. Judge James Peterson disagreed. How are Americans feeling about how things are going? Those of you responding to the latest Fox News poll sounded off on fraud in the U.S. and a host of other divisive topics. Here's Fox's Grinnell Scott.
18: 71% of registered voters say it's common to see fraud in government social service and welfare programs. When asked who's responsible for it, the blame is evenly split. Half say people are lying about the needs they have, while the other half say contractors aren't being truthful about costs. On other issues, 55% say the U.S. Supreme Court should not expand beyond the current 9 justices. On states changing congressional district lines prior to the November midterms, 59% say they're concerned, while 41% say they're okay with it. Grinnell Scott, Fox News.
17: And new federal funding will assist Wisconsin communities to replace lead water service lines.
19: Wisconsin will receive $94.3 million through the EPA's Drinking Water State Revolving Fund, a result of the Infrastructure Investment and Jobs Act passed by Congress in 2021. It's part of a larger $2.9 billion initiative by the Trump administration and EPA to address approximately 4 million lead service lines nationwide. Lead is a neurotoxin especially harmful to kids. As of 2023, EPA projected there are more than 343,000 lead service lines in the state. Bob Haig, Wisconsin Radio Network.
17: Checking the Holiday Automotive of Fond du Lac Sports Scoreboard, the Brewers were off last night. They'll host the Dodgers for the first of three starting tonight. From the Orthopedic Associates of Wisconsin News Center, I'm Doug Russell on Wisconsin's most listened to radio station, News Talk 1130 WISN.
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0: Great to have you aboard the Jason Gotch radio program, News Talk 1130 WISN. 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Get me on X at Jason Gotch is my X handle. In fact, I got Julianne writing me on X. And she writes, holding Republicans and Tiffany's campaigns feet to the fire. Yes, get out the rural vote and start playing hardball. Show us how the Democrats are for they, them, and not for the hardworking people of Wisconsin. She doesn't want the folksy ads anymore either. I don't mind the folksy ads. You got to relate to the entire electorate. I agree with everything else there. You got to go ahead and you got to win the election. You got to convince voters. But you got to remember in the electorate that not everybody is super political. They might vote, but people do vote on personality. And those might be the people that are influential in swaying an election in a state as purple as Wisconsin is. The idea that, hey, Tiffany looks like the more likable guy. I mean, you got Kirk Bankstad on one side. You got Tom Tiffany with all his folksyism and from the rural area. And you betcha you're going to vote for Tom Tiffany. People are the average person who's not in a politics, like, yeah, I'm going to vote for that guy because the other dude's crazy. You got F-word Francesca Hong and her act. Or you got Tiffany. So you got it's got to be a balance. But definitely, you've got to get the rural vote out. And you got to show us certainly that the other side is for they, them, and not for the good people of Wisconsin. All right, it's the last day. Dave informed me last hour. I didn't even know it was the last day of the Spring Green Cash Contest, but it is. So let's go out. Let's do this the way I know a lot of the listeners want me to do it. Give you the keyword right at the top of the hour. So you've got a lot of time to get the keyword in if you can't get to the computer or the phone right away. You got until 55 minutes past the hour, 10:55 Central Time. To go to newstalk1130.com, that's where you're going to go. The nationwide keyword this hour in the Spring Green Cash Contest is deposit. You until 55 minutes past the hour, again, 10:55 Central Time, to go to newstalk1130.com and enter the word deposit to enter the contest for this hour. So I hope you win. I hope we have a winner from the Jason Gotch Show this hour. And I hope you can that the good folks running the contest can deposit some money into your life and into your account. Speaking of life, very sad news yesterday. I had some people texting me on this on the text line. If I'm going to talk about Kyle Busch, the NASCAR driver who suddenly, and I guess unexpectedly, passed away yesterday at the age of 41. So I had some things I had to do after work. I was here doing some stuff later into the afternoon. Got home way late in the afternoon. And I'm the type of person who, when I'm around the house, I try and unplug a little bit. But my phone still sits in the charger. And occasionally throughout the course of the late afternoon and the evening, before I start doing the hardcore show prep, I'll usually go to X or go to one of the news, two of the news sites, just random ones. And a lot of times I'll go over to ESPN.com. It's a bad habit. ESPN's a far left-wing organization. But they programmed me to that site in the mid-90s when it first came online. I remember going there for hockey news in the mid-90s when I was a student at Northwestern University. And we actually had the internet computer rooms downstairs in the dorms, where you could actually get the internet. I'd be the guy at 11 o'clock on a Friday night on chat boards talking about the NHL playoffs or the Stanley Cup playoffs. So they've conditioned me to go to this site. So I go to the site and think, let me look at some sports news. And the headline is Kyle Busch passed away at 41 years old. 41 years old. Now, I'm thinking, the way they phrased it, I don't remember, but you knew it wasn't a crash. I think it was hospitalized and passed away. Unless I miss some kind of crash here and practice laps for the Coca-Cola 600 that they're going to run down in Charlotte on Sunday night. No. Kyle Busch, NASCAR driver who had raced the previous weekend on the NASCAR circuit multiple races. He passed away at the age of 41. He went to the hospital apparently on Wednesday, and things took a turn for the worse. And on Thursday afternoon, he's gone. And there has been no release of any why this has happened. There's been some speculation that possibly he could have had an aneurysm. He was dealing with a sinus infection. And also, there was a race at Watkins Glen, one of the road courses, a couple of weeks ago, where they have him on the radio saying, is the doctor there? I'm going to need to get a shot. So again, nobody knows what the shot was for. you're in a NASCAR, they're sitting there all day practicing. Who knows? It could be a steroid, maybe a flare-up of something going on. Maybe it was for the sinus. Who knows? But it was a doctor-prescribed thing, and that was 2 weeks before, almost 2 weeks before he passed away. But I saw an interview with him this morning on Sean Hannity's the long form Sean Hannity. I don't know exactly what they're calling that, but you get it on Fox Nation. Sean Hannity had him down in his studio down there in Florida. And Kyle Busch looked fine. Sit down interview. They're talking about video games and kids. Kyle Busch had on his X feed and Instagram, I believe. He had a picture of his son recently at birthday. He was just a normal person. It looked like health-wise. Maybe you thought he was under the weather because of the sinus stuff. And then he's in the hospital. He passes away. It's unbelievable and tragic. He leaves behind a wife and two kids. And I'm sure at some point there will be an explanation for this. But really, Kyle Busch had, I don't have Dave play it right here. He won the truck race in NASCAR back over this past weekend. And he was interviewed by the reporter who was in pit road right after the race. And he had this to say.
1: Why do these moments never get old, Kyle?
2: Because you never know when the last one is, you know? So I know all too well, unfortunately, with the cup stuff. But, you know, here with the truck stuff right now is it's awesome.
0: Now, in retrospect, you never know when the last one is. Now, I don't think he was actually necessarily referring to his own demise or thinking that was people like, oh, you know, he knew something. No, I don't think so. Because if you look at Kyle Busch's NASCAR career, the last 3 years have been a struggle in the cup circuit. He hadn't won a cup race in about 3 years. So I think what he was more referring to there is that would he ever win a cup race again? So you never know when the last victory you're going to have is. I don't know if he was necessarily up here like, oh, he knew, or this was foreshadowing what was going to happen to him. I don't think that was the case, because as of Wednesday, they were still planning on running him in the race on Sunday. He hadn't even pulled himself out of the race this coming Sunday. But in retrospect, though, listening to those words, it really is a wake-up call. I'm a middle-aged guy. Look, I can tell you when I was in my 20s, when I was in my 30s, when I was in my early 40s, death was not something I ever thought about for myself. You know something could happen. If you're in your 20s, 30s, early 40s, even if you're a listener in your teens, if you're going to pass away, it's probably going to be because of a car accident, some other type of horrific accident, or if you're into those things, drugs, alcohol abuse, things like that, get a lot of people those ages. Rarely, rarely, rarely you hear about somebody that age getting cancer. Now, unfortunately, it seems to be happening a lot more than when I was in those years. You hear about somebody, maybe I remember I played in an adult basketball league and I missed a game and a guy on another team had passed away on the court, had a heart condition. Turned out the guy, they didn't know it. He had a pre-existing heart condition when they did all the autopsy and stuff like that. But you hear about those once in a while. You never think it's going to be you. You never, I mean, yeah, come on. I don't use drugs. I barely drink. I'm not recklessly out at night in bad situations getting in trouble. I'm going to be, you know, I mean, you worry about your parents, you worry about the older people in your life. But once you get to your mid-40s and past that stage, you start to think about that a little bit. And what Kyle Busch had to say there, and even if it wasn't related necessarily to what foreshadowing what was going to happen to him, but you start to think about, yeah, you know, people in their 50s, late 40s, it's rare, but you're getting close to your 50s, and once you're in your 50s, that's when, in my personal experience, I have known people in their lives to pass away in their 50s. And you're saddened and you're surprised, but you're not stunned like if it's a 25-year-old guy or a 41-year-old guy who's a NASCAR driver who just goes to the hospital and dies. Oh, somebody 55 had a heart attack. They had a stroke. They got cancer. You're like, oh, they got cut short, but that's middle-aged life. And you start to think about that, what Kyle Busch said and what just him passing away and the idea of you never know what is going to be your last moment. So I guess it's a life lesson for everybody out there. It's so sad for his wife and his two children. His one kid, I think, is like 11, 12 years old, and I think they have one younger than that. But that, it's so cliched, but it's so true. To really enjoy every moment for what it is. And stop and smell the roses, I guess, is the best phrase, because you just never know. And this is really, really a sad thing to have happen. And also kind of scary, too. The idea, I mean, how many of us, look, when you're in the radio business, there's not a huge bench, so to say. You've got to be here, and in my case, I have to be here and do a show from 9 to 11. I have to do the news in the morning. This is not a true, if you're in other businesses, maybe you have a little more leeway. If you're listening and you're an accountant, you know, you got a ton to do, but if you're sick and one day you miss it, you just double up the next day and stay late. Sales the same way. Maybe you can push it. Somebody's got to be here from 9 to 11 on the radio and talk. And if I get sick and I don't get much notice, it's hard. People got to scramble. It's like many jobs are like this. So what do? You gut it out. I mean, you're okay, well, I got a cold today. You show up for work, you tell everybody, hey, stay away. I got a cold. I'm going to be fine. Or, you know, this is going on. A cough's really bad. It'll be all right in a day or two. Maybe I'll go to the doctor if it's bad in a couple of days. So if they're talking about Kyle Busch with a sinus infection, I mean, that's not something you ever think. Oh, guy's got a sinus infection? And the next thing you know, he's dead a couple days later? Kind of scary what had happened in this situation. It makes you think, what's going on out there? It's a scary, scary thing. And puts a lot in perspective. Let's just put it that way. We're going to take a quick time out here. I got a couple things I want to get to in segment number two. We're going to talk about Memorial Day, but before we do that, I do want to get to the Stephen Colbert stuff, because his last show was last night, and all the Colbert fanatics are completely and totally missing the point. And you're going to hear one of the best Memorial Day speeches of all time next segment as well. This is the Jason Gott Show. This is News Talk 1130 WISN. Back with all that right.
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0: 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Red microphone button icon on the iHeart app if you're listening that way. Feel free to hit that. 30 seconds or less. Tell me what you're thinking. It's our talk back feature. We like to work those into the show and at Jason Gotch on X. I'm on X right now, and there's a picture somebody posted with Kyle Busch back on Wednesday, apparently. Tuesday. This picture was from Tuesday. Kyle Busch was racing his son at the new go-kart track in Durham, North Carolina. I nearly got to race with him. I'm shocked and devastated. I got a lot of time around Kyle all afternoon on Tuesday. Kyle Busch is pictured with this fella at the go-kart track. Big smile on his face. Baseball looks totally normal. Totally normal. I had somebody from the 920 on the text line, and I think it was the 920, let me find it here, saying that, and I've seen this also now popping up on X, somebody says that they have family that worked with Kyle Busch, and it was also a case of double pneumonia. That's what some are speculating. One of our texters said they know somebody from the family who used to work with him. Now, again, that's speculation from the text line, but others are saying that was the case, too, that he might have had something going on here in pneumonia. I remember, like 20 years ago, I had walking pneumonia. And some might criticize Kyle Busch for what happened here, because, like, oh, you got to take care, you know. But you don't think about that. Look, you get a cough, you get a sinus infection. I remember I went to the doctor. I think I called the doctor. It was an old family doctor, great guy. And I said, hey, he's like, oh, I'm going to give you an antibiotic over the phone, go to the pharmacy. Call him a few. I'm like, I'm not getting better. This cough is awful. He calls me and he's like, oh, yeah, we got to get you. You got some kind of pneumonia going on there. He gave me these like horse tablets. Within 2 days, I'm fine. I never missed one day of work with that. Never. I was working in sports media. I felt fine. I saw just a horrible cough and my chest was tight. I mean, who knows? Poor Kyle Busch, who knows? I mean, he felt like, I'm under the weather, but I got a cough. That's what you do at 41 years old. Especially when you're a NASCAR driver and you're busy. You got things to do. You got a family. You're not going to sit back and go ahead and go, oh, I got to go to the doctor for every time you get what is called, quote unquote, the sniffles. Oh, I got, you know, runny nose, a little cough. I got the sniffles. I'm fine. But a lot of people on the text line are also suggesting to me this might have something to do with the vaccine. That does not look like it's the case. Because this is one of those things where this is not he was just walking around and dropped, and a cardiac event. This is one of those things where he was dealing apparently with some type of sinus infection, and he was brought to the hospital for some reason. It does not look like a sudden cardiac event that had anything to do with the vaccine. But a lot of people are speculating on that. Doesn't look like it's the case. We'll have to wait for the official result from the doctors, if they release the autopsy results, if there's one even done in this particular case, because this certainly looks like, obviously, this was a case of natural causes. Just what horrific cause it was, we don't know. Now, let's get to Stephen Colbert here real quick, because last night was the final night of the Stephen Colbert Show. And the intelligentsia, the Beltway media, the left-wing Democrat politicians, they are just sad and furious that Stephen Colbert is gone. Stephen Colbert, his show was geared towards those people. This was not a show that was geared towards the entire American audience. This was not Johnny Carson. This was not Letterman in the 80s. This was not Ed Sullivan. This was geared to push a left-wing political agenda on the American people, hoping they would jump aboard for the ride with the Beltway intelligentsia and the elites and the quote-unquote intellectuals that like they call themselves, those folks. But the show never took off with a wide variety of the American people. Now, I'm going to be nice to Stephen Colbert to start, okay? His show was awful. He had the dancing vaccine syringes out there to get vaccinated. I mean, just awful stuff. But he did have what the funniest part in the history of Stephen Colbert actually happened this week. He has the physicist Neil deGrasse Tyson on. And Stephen Colbert, I'll give him credit for this. His show's ending. I'll say something nice. It's a Friday. Trying to be good mood for everybody. This was actually funny, the little skit he had with Neil deGrasse Tyson.
20: You see, the fabric of the universe is underpinned by an immutable set of physical laws. Two contradictory realities cannot coexist without rupturing the space-time continuum.
21: Like what?
20: Well, for instance, if a show is number one on late night and it also gets canceled.
21: They canceled Gutfeld?
20: No.
0: He's right. They canceled Gutfeld because Gutfeld is number one on late night TV. And that's why Stephen Colbert was canceled. This had nothing to do with, oh, President Trump picked up the phone and called and said, cancel Colbert, and they just buckled the knees to Trump. It had everything to do with ratings and money. That's why Stephen Colbert no longer has a show on CBS. Greg Gutfeld's show, it really, Fox does brilliant things. Fox News, I mean, they're a pioneer in the news industry because they came in and they changed the industry in the mid-late 90s. They became number one because they offered a product that somebody was not getting and they wanted. Good old American capitalism and ingenuity. They were getting more balanced news with conservative-leaning talk show and opinion shows in primetime, and nobody had that. And then Fox came up with the idea also with Gutfeld, hey, late night TV stinks. It's left-wing political activism. Gutfeld's a funny guy. Let's do a roundtable every night at 10 o'clock Eastern, 9 o'clock Central, and see what happens. And Gutfeld on cable gets more viewers than any of these late night hosts on mainstream over-the-air rabbit ear television. And that's remarkable. That usually does not happen, almost never happens. That the pay TV gets more viewers, especially cable TV gets more viewers than over-the-air TV, because there are still a lot of people that don't have cable TV. A lot of people cutting the cord. I know you can stream now, but a lot of people don't do that stuff. They don't have the money. And they don't have the time, so why pay the money? I don't have time to watch this stuff. But Gutfeld beats Colbert and the rest of these people. And that is why Colbert is no longer on the air. Stephen Colbert's show lost $40 million a year. That's the estimate. $40 million a year they were losing on Stephen Colbert's show. So basically, Stephen Colbert's show is a charity for CBS. They're donating $40 million bucks to Colbert and his staff. Colbert himself made $20 million bucks. They're donating $40 million bucks to Stephen Colbert and his team and everybody associated with that show to produce left-wing propaganda to keep Democrat politicians and left-wing journalists happy. That doesn't make sense in any business world. Maybe at old NPR and PBS because they're supported by the government. But Colbert didn't even get 3 million viewers a night. Now, some would say, oh, you know, gotcha, you got 2.5, you got 2.8 million. I mean, that's a lot of people. Do you got 2.8 million people listening to you? No, we don't know. I mean, we got a lot of people listening. Maybe not 2.8 million, but we're a local radio station. He's a national television host with worldwide reach on CBS. He's got to have better than 2.8 million people, 2.5 million people a night. Gutfeld's over 3 million. He's on cable TV. But to put it in perspective, you know what Johnny Carson got a night? And remember, a lot more people in the country now than when Carson was on in the 70s and 80s with Carson's heyday. Johnny Carson, depending on the night, got 10 to 15 million viewers. Of Johnny Carson's last show. It, wow, Dave just told me it is the anniversary of Johnny Carson's last show today. I did not, I remember, I watched that. I remember watching that. What was it? 1992, was it, Dave? 92. Yes. That was an exciting time. I was just finishing high school. Watching the end of Carson. I mean, I grew up with Johnny Carson. Towards the end, but I remember people, I mean, my grandma would watch Johnny Carson. My mom would watch Johnny Carson. If the TV was on at 10:30, you were either watching one of two things. You were watching Carson or you were watching Nightline. From the late 70s through the, you were watching Ted Koppelman, Nightline, or and you know what? As a late grade school kid and high school kid, the summertime, I was flipping between those channels. We didn't have cable TV. But Colbert was losing all this money. That's what this comes down to. And he wasn't bringing in the ratings. And the reason Carson got the ratings, even if he might have skewed liberal in his personal life, you never knew it on TV. He made fun of everybody. And in any era, when you make fun of everybody, it's entertaining. Hey, he made fun of Trump and his hair. Big deal. He just made fun of Obama and his golf game. Big deal. He's making fun of everybody. You can't get mad at him for that. But when you're whiners like Colbert and Kimmel and Seth Meyers, and you're just pushing this left-wing political agenda the majority of Americans don't agree with you, and you're not funny, you're not making fun of both sides, people turn you off. And that's what happened to Stephen Colbert. That's why Stephen Colbert no longer has a show on CBS. It's not the president. I know the president had the X post out there. He put it out there. Was it this morning or last night? I'll try to pull it up here real quick. He just bashed Colbert. And I know the president's going to take credit for this one. He said, Colbert is finally finished at CBS. He put this on Truth. Amazing that he lasted so long. No talent, no ratings, no life. He was like a dead person. You could take any person off the street and they would be better than this total jerk. Thank goodness he's finally gone. He was bad on TV. Yeah, Colbert was not entertaining. He was not funny. He was not good for CBS's bottom line. And that's why he's gone, plain and simple. Now, on a much more serious note on the Jason Gott Show, and we'll get to a lot of your texts coming in here a little bit later on in the hour, but this is Memorial Day weekend coming up, and I love a good barbecue. I love family time. I love friends time. I love time off. I love being with you on the radio, but I like my time off, too. I like spending time with friends and family, and this is the unofficial start to summer. Sunday, it's going to warm up, and it looks like all of next week, it's going to be warm. So I hope we finally turn the corner. We're almost in June. I hope we finally get Jason Gott, who can wear his T-shirts, golf shirts, and shorts and flip-flops for the next three and a half months. But this is also a weekend to remember those who paid the ultimate price. 1.3 million Americans over the years have been killed in service to the country just in wars. In the Civil War, over 500,000 Americans died. In World War II, 405,000 Americans. 116,000 Americans died in World War I. 59,000 in Vietnam. 37,000 in Korea. 7,000 in the War on Terror. 2,200 in the War of 1812. And 4,435 Americans died in the Revolution. Now, some people signed up for this. Some people didn't. There was a thing called the draft in this country. My father, thankfully, was in the Air Force and survived. So proud of him for being a veteran. My grandfather on my dad's side was drafted in the military, I believe. I have to ask my dad if he's just voluntarily joined. He fought in Europe in World War II. Thankfully, came home. Thankfully, was able to come home. He was one of the lucky ones who came home, even though he had the horrors of war that he had to live with. But you think about, my dad. Like, my dad said, hey, if I didn't sign up for the Air Force, I would have been drafted. And I wanted to kind of pick my path at that point. But that was the world, most of the history of this country. That's what the world was, especially in the 20th century. If you're a young person, you're either going to college or you're going off to the military if it's time of conflict or even not a time of conflict. They had drafts. And we talk in this era, and you know, I joke about a lot of this left-wing stuff. And the fact that the left is so soft on everything. I mean, if you dare say something offensive to the American left, I need mental health. I, my gosh, you hurt me with a name. It's the worst thing in the world. You're some kind of monster, and you need to be tamed by the government. Can you imagine living in an era in World War II or World War I or even Vietnam? With those, a lot of these people from World War II generation, as far as who fought in the war, they're passing away, sadly. But there are people who are little enough to remember what was going on at that point. They're old now. But especially in Vietnam, can you imagine the idea of it was accepted in this country as far as that was just part of what was everyday life, that you might get a knock on the door from military personnel saying your son's dead or your daughter's dead because they were killed in a war? That happens still, but it's a volunteer army, not minimizing that. But there's a time where people were just drafted. They didn't want to be in necessarily, but they stepped up and fought for this country. And all the volunteer forces now, that still happens, not to the extent. A knock on the door, and your loved one's gone. They might have a wife or husband, children. They might be a son or daughter to somebody who's still alive, an extended relative. But, you know, you maybe if you're a parent, you know these people, you know, you gave birth to this person. You're the dad who was there, and you raised this person. They pay the ultimate price so we can be free. So I can go this weekend and watch baseball, hang out with family in the backyard, maybe barbecue some stuff up, family barbecue, go to a parade, stuff like that, celebrate. But it's because these people couldn't do it. Because they were so selfless that they paid the ultimate price. And their family accepted that. Hey, they signed up or they were drafted. That's what you do for your country. It's really the courage that these people showed and what they gave up for us, we could never pay them back. And what their families gave up for us. It's one of those things where it's humbling, to say the least. So this weekend, say a prayer for them. Thank a service. I know Veterans Day and Memorial Day are different. I know. Don't give me the lecture. I understand that. They're different. But if you see a service person, maybe at a parade with a hat on, thank them for what they did. Thank them for serving. Because they might know somebody who passed. They could be in mourning there, thinking back 50 years when their buddy got blown away on the battlefield. I mean, my wife's grandpa, both her grandpas were in the war. One, I believe, was in the Air Force involved with the planes, but the other one was on Iwo Jima. And his buddy got killed, and he lived. He's storming Iwo Jima. And if that bullet is a few feet away, my wife's not here. Her dad's not. I mean, the way history changes. But the bravery of those people to step up and do that. I mean, compare it to, again, I'm not going to even dignify. I don't want to dignify the current generation and how people, not in the military, but people think about what's going on in this. Oh, these big, you know, these social things that are offending people. Think about that. Somebody steps up and their friend just gets blown away right next to them. It's really, really brave. Let's just put it that way. Now, before I close this segment, Ronald Reagan, this is from his Memorial Day speech at Arlington National Cemetery. In the early 1980s, Ronald Reagan, this was on May 31st, 1982, one of the greatest orators in American history. I thought he really put into perspective what Memorial Day is all about.
1: The sight before us is that of a strong and good nation that stands in silence and remembers those who were loved and who in return loved their countrymen enough to die for them. Yet we must try to honor them, not for their sakes alone, but for our own. And if words cannot repay the debt we owe these men, surely with our actions, we must strive to keep faith with them and with a vision that led them to battle and a final sacrifice. Our first obligation to them and ourselves is plain enough. The United States and the freedom for which it stands, the freedom for which they died, must endure and prosper. Their lives remind us that freedom is not bought cheaply. It has a cost. The willingness of some to give their lives so that others might live never fails to evoke in us a sense of wonder and

0: mama's recipe. There was a knock on the door around 2 o'clock. Two uniforms and her heart stopped.
1: Yeah, it's the Jason Gott Show. Final segment for me heading into Memorial Day weekend 2026. You want to jump in, Carpetland USA Flooring Center talk and text line. 414-799-1130. 414-799-1130. 262 writes me, "Hi, Jason. Please encourage people to go to their local parade. Take an hour, hear a bugler blow taps, reflect on it." That's Andy in Delafield. That's great advice. Go to the parade each year. I haven't missed a parade in a long time. Not saying I'm great, but I'm saying it is a meaningful experience. And if you have children, it's one of those things where explain it to your kids. Look, all the garbage that they get in the schools, all the garbage they get from the media, all the garbage they get in the popular culture, explain to them how important Memorial Day is and what people did before them. Their obligation and their sense of service to their country that allows them to go to a parade on Memorial Day and have a 3-day weekend and all that stuff that comes along with it. Freedom isn't free. It's a cliche, but it's so true. 414, Saving Private Ryan should be mandatory viewing this weekend. It is a great movie. Band of Brothers 2. Dave saying Band of Brothers is

0: better. They're both very good. For me, it's like chocolate ice cream or Rocky Road. I like them both. They're both good, but I get what Dave's saying too. A friend in Milwaukee writes, 414 area code, Jason, I'll forever be eternally grateful for those who died for this country, but also for the people who still enlist voluntarily. Very good point too. The fact that we don't have a draft in this country is because so many step up every day. And I know that's more veterans issue, but those soldiers have died too. A lot of them who voluntarily joined. I mean, it's bravery on all accounts. 920 says, I also think about the Great Depression versus all the left whining today. My grandparents ate lard sandwiches so they could feed their kids. The truth, because they didn't have any money. It wasn't like today where you have so much social safety net. They didn't have any money. So my grandmother would give the kids the meat and she would take the lard. They'd eat it and they survived. Can you imagine that today? Can you imagine somebody doing that today? It wasn't just them. It was all those people back then, what they did to survive. They did what they had to do. Matt and Lomira says, I don't know why ABC, CBS, or NBC doesn't hire a centrist or right-wing comedian to do a late-night show. I don't either. There's so much money to be made if out there. It's ridiculous. Yes, Gutfeld's great, but there's room for two. There's room for another one. But I remember a funny thing about Stephen Colbert. I remember this over 20 years ago. It was Colbert was just, I didn't know who he was. So I was talking to a member of the media and that person was like, I had said in passing, who's this Colbert guy? When you were talking, I can't remember, it's Colbert. Like, you don't have to insult him that way because you like Bush. And I'm like, I really don't know. I don't have cable TV. I don't watch this stuff. I'm not into these liberal shows. I thought it's spelled Colbert. It really was. The person didn't believe me. I was being honest. I didn't know. I called him Colbert. Like the old game Q-bert used to play with the squares and jump around with the little guy in the 80s and 90s. 608 says, wants me to give the keyword faster each hour. Maybe we'll do. Got to work it in the show at different times. It's just kind of the way I do things. It's the flow. It's the flow. It's the rhythm. But I appreciate the constructive criticism. 262, if Colbert was actually able to make money, someone would have picked it up, or someone else will. HBO, Comedy Central, etc. They're talking about him going to streaming. Somebody will probably pay him big money because those things have so much money, those streaming services. They can give the charity out to Colbert, and they can pay him a lot of money, and they're not going to necessarily want the same results a network television show would want. And it's also a niche service, too. People in the niche will go watch him. Somebody here says from the 262, I had walking pneumonia one time. Yeah, it's not fun. 920, I'm turning 62 next month in good health and realized years ago that one of life's goals, Lord willing, is not to know how you're going to die. I know that I won't die hitting the ground after jumping out of an airplane since I'll never skydive, but who knows about meeting your demise on I-43. Yeah, that's a hard one. I don't think I'd want to know either. I don't think so. That's tough. That's a deep topic to think about, no doubt about it. 262, be grateful, be happy where you are. No happiness without some hardship. Let's see, what else do we have here? 262. AOC for president. I could see that. Because then we could actually have a real debate as who is dumber, AOC or Kamala Harris. Kamala was really dumb because she actually believed that she was accepting a nomination to run for president. Nobody else wanted the job because they knew they weren't going to have enough time to prepare. And so that's how that person sees AOC. 414, Jason, the 2024 DNC autopsy should have been simple. Harris was a lousy candidate. But as, like you said, they had no one else to run. Their bench is thin. They'll likely lose to Vance or Rubio in 28. Let's hope so. Gaza is a 1% issue that only virtue-signaling idiots like AOC care about. Patrick in Waukesha, 414. Gas prices are actually nudging down, 419 at the Quick Trip in Waukesha. Woodman's usually less. I have some people talking about gas prices on here. They had refinery issues switching that dumb summer blend required by the EPA from the Clinton days. So that's getting back online. So that's why the prices are dropping. That is a good thing. Let's hope they keep going down. Everybody have a blessed and safe Memorial Day weekend. I'll talk to you on Tuesday. This is the Jason Gott Show. News Talk 1130 WISN, and say a prayer for all those who serve this country and paid the ultimate price.
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12: Good morning, I'm Doug Russell. The U.S. and Iran continue efforts to reach a peace deal between their countries. Fox's Jeff Paul with the latest from Dubai.
13: An advisor to the president here in the UAE says at the moment, in his opinion, he believes there is about a 50-50 chance of the U.S. and Iran coming up and agreeing to some sort of peace deal. His concern is that in the past, Iran has sort of overestimated or overplayed the cards they carry, and he's hoping that's not the case this time. Meanwhile, President Trump says negotiations are ongoing.
14: We're negotiating, and we'll see. But either we're going to get it one way or the other.
13: President Trump says he's giving the negotiations more time, and Iran says it's currently reviewing the latest proposal.
12: The two sides appear to be far apart on almost every issue, including the U.S. demand to end Iran's nuclear program and Iran's claim that it will charge tolls in the Strait of Hormuz going forward. President Trump has threatened to end the ceasefire if no deal is reached. The city of Milwaukee is joining a lawsuit accusing fire truck manufacturers of price fixing.
15: The legal action filed in front of a federal judge in Green Bay alleges that three companies in Oshkosh, Brookfield, and South Dakota have colluded to more than double the cost of ladder trucks since the 2010s. Suit claims the vehicles now cost upwards of $1 million. The lawsuit also names the Fire Apparatus Manufacturers Association, alleging that the manufacturers used the trade group to collude and share non-public information to inflate vehicle prices. The manufacturers named in the suit blame supply chain disruptions, labor shortages, and high material expenses for the price hikes. Ted Aylin, Wisconsin Radio Network.
12: 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The Brewers idle last night. They'll open up a three-game series with the Dodgers tonight. Logan Henderson pitches against Justin Robleski. Game time is set for 6:40. 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
18: President Trump has canceled the signing of an executive order on AI after saying it could weaken the U.S. lead over China in artificial intelligence. The order would have required AI companies to submit new models for up to a 90-day federal review before public release. Trump said the proposal could have been a blocker to AI growth. The president says the U.S. may have to do something very drastic when it comes to Iran. While speaking from the Oval Office, the president said the U.S. has total control of the Strait of Hormuz. He added the U.S. blockade in the strait has been 100% effective. The Democratic National Committee is releasing its 2024 post-election autopsy. The nearly 200-page document asserts that former President Joe Biden's campaign and White House failed to set up former Vice President Kamala Harris for success. It also placed some of the responsibility on Harris for inadequately defining herself or President Trump. The report did note that the decision to replace Biden with Harris at least helped other Democrats win. That's politics. I'm Tammy Trujillo.

0: welcome back in, Clay and Buck. News. Reading up on this breaking news. Tulsi Gabbard has resigned as director of national intelligence. Fox is reporting, and certainly we pray for her husband, that this is because of her husband having an extremely rare form of bone cancer, and she wants to be there to help him as he is fighting this battle. So again, Tulsi Gabbard resigning as the director of national intelligence, and she is citing, quote, Fox is citing her husband having an extremely rare form of bone cancer that he has been diagnosed with, and she wants to be there alongside him for the cancer battle. So we certainly are praying for Tulsi, who's been on this program many times over the years. She and her husband, both born on America's darkest day of 9/11, the Tunnel to Towers Foundation has been helping America's heroes ever since. Heroes like New York Police Department Officer Pedro Garcia, a 25-year veteran who answered the call in the aftermath of 9/11. Pedro spent many days in search and recovery efforts at Ground Zero. In this 25th anniversary year of 9/11, we continue to see the toll that day is still taking on heroes and their families. Pedro bravely battled a 9/11-related illness that ultimately took his life. 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
19: Just before midnight on Saturday, February 19th, 2005, Danielle Imbo and her friend Richard Patrone left a crowded Philadelphia bar. The two 30-somethings planned to walk to Richard's truck and drive home, but they never made it.
20: It does not make sense. 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
19: Those same questions frustrated law enforcement. The FBI called it murder for hire.
20: Who killed these two individuals, and how did they get rid of them?
23: Both of them weren't the target. One of them was the target. The other one was wrong place, wrong time.
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20: You're right, it could be. But it also could be something your son did, too.
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20: He's your son. 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
19: I'm Andrea Gunning. In this series, I dig into my own investigation to find answers for the families and get justice for Richard and Danielle.
20: I just want some peace for my sister's soul, and I want some peace for my mother.
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0: Welcome back in, Clay and Buck. Buck is out. He'll be back with me on Tuesday after Memorial Day. We head down now to the great state of Texas. Talk with Chip Roy, who's running for attorney general in Texas. Runoff is Tuesday. And we'll get into the race here in a second, Chip. But first, you are a huge history guy. And I love a lot of the years around the Battle of San Jacinto and around the Alamo. You will share different historical moments from that era. What's your favorite part of American history to read about, to study? And are you with me that a really well done show about the Lewis and Clark expedition would utterly dominate, and that we need more American history infused bravery, courage stories from the past to help in the pop culture space?
25: Yeah, I mean, look, I love this. I mean, look, let's just do an entire show on this topic. It's great to be on, and I'm a huge fan of American history and history generally, and obviously you brought up the Texas history. Great connection between your great state of Tennessee and your heroes that came to Texas and helped us in our victory that at San Jacinto after, obviously, the Battle of the Alamo. But, look, that's a tough question, but I would probably say my two parts of it, I mean, yes, 100% on Lewis and Clark. I mean, look, I'm a guy who went to the University of Virginia, Thomas Jefferson. If you go to Monticello, there's Lewis and Clark stuff all over the foyer there in the front part of Monticello. I'm a big fan of the Revolutionary period. That's obviously been well documented over the years in the history of the Revolution. I still don't think people have felt enough of the extraordinary results of the battles that George Washington was able to fight and to win and what they were able to overcome, obviously, you know, crossing the Delaware, but everything and how thin it was, and how hard it was. I think there could still be more on that. And then I mean, it is hard for me ever to, Band of Brothers did justice for those men that sat there in Bastogne, but I don't know that you can ever do it full justice. I mean, those are the moments of history where I get, you know, you get welled up with pride, particularly as we head into Memorial Day weekend. You know, the men and women increasingly that have, you know, bore that burden and sat in those foxholes in the freezing cold or the freezing weather in crossing the Delaware, and then, you know, everything in our revolution at Valley Forge and everything else. It's just an extraordinary, those are the extraordinary moments that I love in American history. But I do, I mean, I agree with you, Lewis and Clark. Imagine you and I just like, all right, let's suit up, you know? I mean, it's like Travis and Roy. Let's rock and roll and start heading west. I mean, think about it, right? That's what's crazy. My great-great-grandfather was a Texas Ranger in Comanche country, in the Hill country. You know, back, you didn't go down to Walmart and get a box fan and a bottle of water. Right, like you had to figure out how to survive, and that's what built our country.
0: I saw a picture you posted. I didn't even know about this. You had cancer. You battled when you had two young kids. I'm sure you saw the news, if you haven't already, that Tulsi Gabbard has just posted that she's resigning. Her husband has an extremely rare form of bone cancer. She says she's going to be helping him recover. What was that battle like for you? And how did it create or drive you to the person that you are today?
25: Well, I appreciate that question. Obviously, my prayers go out to Tulsi. She's become a very good friend. And I think so highly of her. And I prayers for her husband and for her. You know, she's got a home in Austin. Her sister lives there. And so we've gotten to know each other very well. Going through cancer, that's a game changer. I talk about it on the campaign trail. God gave me some bonus time, but when I at the time had a 3-month-old daughter, that picture you're referencing, you know, it just popped up on my phone and I posted it. My little daughter, who was then a few months old, was just sprawled out, passed out, and I was sitting there in my very thin, bald head's chemo state. And, my son was just not quite 2 years old. And at that point, your thoughts are very clear. I want to see them graduate high school. I want to walk my daughter down the aisle. You get real quick to the things that matter. And that's what's driven me in politics. It's been very clarifying. I just don't care what people tweet at me. I don't care what other politicians say about me or think about me. And I think that, you know, look, you can get into trouble if you get arrogant, you know, in that way. And I try not to be. But I think it does give you a certain set of confidence that you put the full body of armor on that God gives you. And you just walk out into the fight and you say, put me where you want me to be, Lord. And you don't worry about it. Because you realize, you know, people say, Chip, you're going to go be attorney general. You just want to be the title. Look, I don't care about titles. I don't care what you put on a tombstone I'll never see. I don't care what the history books have in it that I'll never read. I care that my kids can live in a free country and that they can know Jesus Christ and that they can proclaim the gospel and that we can continue to live in the greatest country in the history of the world. That's what motivates me. And I know a lot of people can say those things, but when you stare down the double barrel of cancer, you get through it, you start to realize that all of this noise in politics doesn't matter.
0: Having said all that, Tuesday is the runoff election. You are running for attorney general, and I thought that was very well said. For people out there in Texas, and we have a huge audience listening to us right now in Texas, what should they know about the race, and what should they know about their choices?
25: Well, I appreciate the question. I'm running against a state senator who I've known a long time. I don't wish him any ill will, but he's been running a very tough race. He inherited a lot of money, and he's been spending that money. Not a well-kept secret that he wants to be governor, and attorney general is a nice stepping stone to be governor. I don't know what the Lord has in my future, but I know I want to be the attorney general for the state of Texas. I want to be a lawyer for the people of Texas at a time when I think we've not had the things we're facing today since 1836, since you mentioned the Alamo and San Jacinto. The stuff that's happening with respect to Islam marching through Texas, the criminals on our streets, the George Soros-funded Marxist DAs and judges, the borders that we have to manage, God bless President Trump and Tom Homan and Secretary Mullen. We've stopped the flow, but that's not always going to be the case. We have illegals in our state, the burden on us, data centers, water, grid, all these things, It's a big state, 31 million people, and you've got to have somebody who's been in a courtroom, been a lawyer, been a prosecutor, been the first assistant attorney general, not someone who needs on-the-job training. I've been in court. I've been there. I've been a federal prosecutor, and I've run that agency. My opponent never has. He's been managing his family oil and gas royalties. You know what? God bless him. I don't wish him ill for that, but it doesn't prepare you to be the attorney general. All of those issues I mentioned, they're front and center, and you got to have somebody able to do it on day one. Ken Paxton has been taking the fight to corporate America, taking the fight to the federal government, defending Texans. I'll do the same thing, and I'll do it with the full backing of so many friends from across the state of Texas, like Ted Cruz, who is the former Solicitor General, one of the most brilliant legal minds that we have in the nation. So many great groups and freedom fighters that are backing me and supporting me. But look, there's a lot of people in the Austin Swamp who don't want someone like me who call out balls and strikes. And the Austin Swamp is every bit as big as the D.C. Swamp. And, you know, I know you know that because I know you've probably seen the same thing in Tennessee. You know, state government, you can have a whole lot of swamp actors there. And that's what I'm facing is some folks there that are saying, wait a minute, we don't want this guy who comes in and calls balls and strikes and tells the truth. And I'm going to do that. And that's why the reaction's been great. We're trending well in the polls. Some great people who God's blessed with resources through oil and gas and other have stepped to the plate to help me match dollar for dollar our spending. So we're trending in the right direction. I can tell you the Austin Swamp is nervous. And look, I want to win this election. I want to win Tuesday, become the AG. And then I want to take a break and go watch college baseball next weekend. Go watch the Longhorns, the Aggies, Virginia Cavaliers. You know, we've got a lot of good SEC and ACC guys in the baseball tournament, as we always do. They pretty much dominate the tournament.
0: I think college baseball is the most underrated sport in America in terms of how much fun it is. And a lot of people still haven't figured it out. I got to go to Omaha and watch my Tennessee Volunteers win the title a couple of years ago. We got a great audience, KFAB in Omaha. One of the coolest experiences out there, College World Series.

0: that victory. So I know what it takes to run a tough race in the general. We're going to have to run that kind of a race this year. It's another reason to support me, by the way, is I've been there and I've done it. I think we can win all these races, but we're going to have to show up. The governor is right to be sounding the alarm. Texans are going to have to step up to make sure we win this fall.
1: No doubt. Chip Roy, the runoff Tuesday. Texans, get out and vote. Appreciate the time, sir.
0: Hey, God bless you. Talk soon. Take care.
1: For sure. All right, we'll come back. Tulsi Gabbard has posted more about her resignation, and we also have a statement from President Trump, not only about Tulsi, but also about Don Jr.'s wedding, which is vintage Trump, the way that he has handled that. We will read both of those for you when we return. But I want to tell you, as we are rolling into Memorial Day weekend, it is finally getting warm across much of the country, and that means it is trees, plants, shrubs. It is the time of year when many of you are out there deciding that you are going to make new decisions when it comes to plants in your communities. Whether you live in a house, whether you live in an apartment, whether you live in a condo, wherever you are, Fast Growing Trees has things for you, and you are going to love them. And I got to be careful what I mention on here, because you guys go buy up every single time we mention any of these products, even when I mention them and I mispronounce them, and we get deluged with people saying, you're a moron, Clay. 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

0: If anybody complains, welcome back into Clay and Buck, about our discussion about aliens, I would submit to you they're probably just trying to hide the truth from all of you, and maybe they're working with the aliens. Dean Cain, funny comment here on my Lewis and Clark show idea that I've been hammering for years. Dang it, I thought Clay said Lois and Clark. Oh, very, very well played. Of course, Dean Cain, Superman, in the Lois and Clark show back in the day. Lois and Clark, very different than Lewis and Clark. Also very successful, however. When we come back, we're going to be joined by Steve Deese. He is a super successful Iowa radio host who's also been dabbling in a lot of different entertainment, author, podcast host, and he's got a brand new book, Why Independence Day, America's Great Because God is Good. We will discuss that with him when we do return, and we'll also get to many of your talkbacks on this final half hour of show we have before we roll into the Memorial Day weekend. Thanks to all of you. More in a bit.
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0: Welcome back in, Clay Travis, Buck Sexton Show. We are joined now by a guy who knows a little bit about trying to win the culture wars by actually engaging and producing interesting content. Steve Dace does a great show out of Iowa. We'll get into that in a sec. What do you think if Iowa were voting today and the primary were taking place in November for 2028 instead of the midterms, Iowa were helping to select, as by the way, you guys are going to do probably in January of 28, which is going to be here before we know it. How would the primary go? Do you get the sense that JD, Marco, DeSantis, what would the average Iowan you think right now if they had to select a nominee in 28?
19: I think JD would be a strong favorite, but I think the president's going to have a huge say in what Iowans decide to do. I think he will pick the next nominee if he wants to. I could see that, you know, he may, as JD was joking the other day, he has a history of wanting people to try out for things in televised events. Yeah. So we may see some of that. I don't think Marco has made no overtures here in Iowa, Clay, at all. And he shouldn't. I mean, there's no reason. If I were him, I would not get in unless I was assured by the president I had a legitimate chance at his nomination. Otherwise, I'm still relatively young. I'd keep my powder dry and support JD, as he said. I'm not sure what Ron will do. Ted will run. He's already running. You know, he's a former caucus champion and is still very well liked. But I would say today that JD is a strong favorite. Not a guarantee, but a strong favorite.
0: Do you think Democrats come back in your state? They went to South Carolina. We've talked about on this program that is an early indicator of how the DNC might be trying to put their finger on the proverbial scale, because South Carolina, Joe Biden, because of James Clyburn, had a easy path to the 2020 election such that almost nobody challenged him at all. And Kamala has not done well in Iowa. Heck, Joe Biden didn't do well in Iowa or New Hampshire. Do you get the sense when you look at the other side that they may be coming back to Iowa as well? Or what would you anticipate Democrats are going to do based on what you see on the ground there?
19: I think our gubernatorial election has a lot to do with that here. I think that if we only have one Democrat statewide official left, we've kind of just routed the Democratic Party in Iowa. But it's a tough cycle for us right now. And our sitting governor shocked everybody by not running again when everybody had kind of been gearing up for her to do so. And so there's been kind of this hodgepodge primary field that's kind of emerged, people with all very low name ID and an unpopular congressman. So if Rob Sand is able to win as the governor, I think Democrats will come back here, if for no other reason, to showcase him. I think he is essentially kind of running as a saner, less obvious version of James Tallarico, meaning that he says a lot of the same things, but he doesn't have the body of work of saying things that are culturally offensive to normies that Tallarico has years of to use as oppo against him. And so he's a much easier package for them nationally than Tallarico. And I could see them come back to Iowa if for no other reason than maybe showcase him as a potential VP, maybe even a presidential candidate. So I think that will largely be determined by what happens in our governor's race this fall.
0: Okay, earlier in the show, it's Memorial Day weekend. You've actually spent a lot of time on this, and I'm impressed. It's one thing to say, hey, I have these political opinions. This is what I think. You and Buck and me, we do this all the time. But if you really want to influence people, sometimes you have to reach them where they are through culture. I've been talking about how American history is a huge part of this, and I think we don't tell the stories of America very well and haven't for the last 15 or 20 years. The Saving Private Ryan movies, the Band of Brothers movies, the show, we've really kind of moved away from that because people have decided that American history were the villain, not the heroes. Mm-hmm. What have you seen in pop culture? What have you seen about the impact? And then we'll get into your new book and more. But you've actually been fighting these battles. What have you seen in terms of the impact?
19: Clay, I have been involved in political races from school board to president of the United States. I have been lied to, stabbed in the back more days than I can count. I have never faced the level of resistance in my entire career, like I did the one time I made a movie for mass distribution in theaters. And I think the reason why is because our opponents understand that pop culture is really where worldviews are formed today, way more than inside of the pews. Now, with the surge of young men going back to church, maybe that'll change in the next generation. But in this generation, it's not true yet. In this generation, it's not even the classroom anymore. More families are homeschooling than ever before. It's this device that I'm talking to you in right now. The entire world, more information than any previous generations of our species have ever had at their disposal, more connectivity than we've ever had. And so the ability to impact that on video, audio, pop culture, storytelling is really the last refuge left, Clay, where people will let you really go after their worldview and try to persuade them if it's entertaining. And I think this is something we're just now beginning to figure out on the right, is the power of that bully pulpit. And I think that's why there's so much resistance into getting good quality conservative or even Christian content into this sphere because of the power of these mediums. And so thankfully, a lot of our folks, we still have some big donors that still need to figure this out. That if you do a better job of telling stories, you don't have to spend $500 million to win a handful of political campaigns every cycle because you've just impacted an entire generation. But this is really where more influence culturally is wielded than any other place in America.
0: Yeah, and I'm going to get to your book because I think that's important here too. 1976, I've just been watching a lot of the patriotic-themed big business commercials. I don't know if you've seen, we started the show off playing the Coke commercial from 1976. And you can say, oh, Coke, why do I care? Well, Coke believed the best way to sell Coke in 1976 was by saying America's awesome. I don't know how many brands are going to do that in 2026. Why do you think that matters? And how do we get to, I was asking the question, by 2076 on the 300th anniversary, how do we get back? 1976, things were actually kind of tough. You had three assassinations recently had occurred. The Vietnam War was still a very, very raw wound on the psyche of America. Many people were coming back as veterans. It was an incredibly contentious era. Yet everybody came together in 76 and said, America's awesome. I don't get the sense that we're getting that in 26.
19: You know, in my spare time, you and I are big sports guys. In my spare time at night to wind down, I'll jump on YouTube and I'll watch original broadcasts of college football and basketball games from the 70s, 80s, and 90s.
0: Oh, yeah.
19: And you really get an idea when you watch them with the commercials included, and that's what your Coke observation alludes to. You really get an idea of how much we have been robbed of in this last generation, how different things really used to be in this regard. And by the way, you're right about the 2014 playoff anyway, but we can talk about that another time. But here's what's different and what's changed, and you and I are roughly the same age. So this is from when we were little kids to what we see now. We were arguing about where we were going as a country in 1976, but not where we came from.
0: Yeah.
19: We didn't hate our birthright yet. Now we have been taught to. And a lot of it is because we haven't really been taught it at all. We've kind of been taught this, you know, Marxist struggle session theory that history is really just, you know, as Darwin's subtitle says, the struggle for survival of favored races. that that's essentially what it is, that there's no noble pursuit. There's no divine purpose. There's no reason that we were made. And so therefore, it's really just a glorification of the haves and the have-nots. And that's just not the story of this country at all. We were up against the most powerful empire the world had ever seen at that point in time, the British Empire. The saying was in the 18th century, the sun never sets on the British Empire. This ragtag group of colonials from different sects of the church, and people don't understand. They think Christians just kind of walk in lockstep. We were coming out of an era where if they had a Catholic king, he killed all the Protestants. If it had a Protestant king, yep, he killed all the Catholics. And so now all these various sects of these Christian churches that founded all these colonies have got to set all their differences aside, if you can even manage that first and foremost. But then to do it, to go toe-to-toe against the British Empire, it truly was something that was providential in nature. It just could not have happened in terms of just natural military strategy and planning. They had no chance.

0: Good afternoon and welcome to the program. It's the Vicki McKenna Show. You have a chance to win $1,000 in our Spring Green Cash Contest. Today's the last day of this contest. And then on June 1st, we kick off a 250th anniversary contest where your prize is going to be $2,500. But that's not... Today is the last day of this contest, so here is your word for the 2 o'clock hour. It is family. Family. 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Talk amongst yourselves. I don't know how you play that game the way, or the smart speaker way. So we got Ron Johnson coming up in the program. We've got a discussion on those data centers. It's a startling thing on data centers. If you could have predicted that data centers would bring people from the Bernie Sanders left with the Trump right together, you probably wouldn't have picked data centers. But it's happening, so we'll chat about that on the program. Let's start here, though. We have news, which is the decision of DNI Tulsi Gabbard to resign. She's going to resign. So before the conspiracies start spinning out of hand, her reason given to resign her position effective June 30th, so she's giving the administration time, she's not doing this effective immediately, is that her husband has a rare form of bone cancer. So it isn't... doesn't seem too cloak and dagger here. It doesn't seem like she's being pressured out or anything like that, or she would have announced her resignation effective immediately. At least that's my logic. That's logic in my head. That makes sense. Now, there is some speculation on social media that she was being forced out because of the Joe Kent situation. That doesn't seem to be what's going on. Again, if she were being forced out, she's not giving herself 30 more days, or more than roughly 30 more days and change. But she has announced that her husband has a rare form of cancer. No word on who's replacing Tulsi Gabbard. So that's news today. Here's another piece of news today. President Trump has announced he is skipping his son's wedding. He has to stay in D.C. Why? So that's speculation. Everyone's kind of chattering about that. Well, why would he skip his own son's wedding? Don Jr.'s wedding. Skipping the wedding. He says he's damned if he does, damned if he doesn't. That was commentary from President Trump. You know, I'm going to get criticism one way, criticism another way. Well, if you skip your son's wedding and you get criticism for that, then why are you skipping it? And if you go to your son's wedding, why would you get criticism for going to your son's wedding? See, that's the question. That's the one that really matters, is why would you get criticism for going to your own son's wedding? And so you've got to think something big is going to go down. It's either going down with regard to the conflict in Iran, or something's going down in Cuba. Seems to be the only two things that are likely to explain this. So that's news going right into Memorial Day weekend. Weird. Keep your eye on your news feeds. Keep your eye on your news feeds. Because that's odd. Here's another odd thing that was released. Given what it is, it was strange that it was released late on the Friday before an extended weekend, where people are already checked out. They're already on the road. They already got their boats attached to their trucks. The second tranche of UFO files has been released. And there are some interesting and very funky things contained within those files, including an F-16 shooting down a UAP. So that's interesting. Those three things are interesting to me. Why would you release it when the UFO obsessed community doesn't care? It could be, I don't know, it could be their wedding day. They wouldn't care. They'd still be diving into this stuff. But everybody else is going to be checked out. So these are... You know, Tulsi Gabbard announces her resignation on Memorial Day weekend. President Trump staying in Washington, D.C. because it seems like something's going down ahead of Memorial Day weekend. I was trying to see if I could get any indication. Is there any mobilization that seems to suggest that something is happening in Cuba? You know, they just indicted Raul Castro. Does it look like there might be an arrest operation? He's an old man. Couldn't find anything. But it's strange, right? Into a weekend when we're all going to be checked out. And then the UFO files being dropped, a big tranche of UFO files being dropped going into the holiday. So we're going to not, I mean, this just happened. So what can you say about it? I take Tulsi Gabbard at her word until I learn otherwise. We'll have to just speculate on what President Trump is thinking by skipping his son's wedding and staying in D.C. And I will just have to keep my eye on whatever people peel out of those UFO files. One of them was an F-16 shooting down a UAP. That was a pretty cool video. Can't deny it. But we're going to check in with Ron Johnson. We're going to talk about data centers. See what else. Whatever else. It's Friday. Play it a little loose, maybe. Anyway, we'll take a break. This is the Vicki McKenna Show.
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0: The question everybody wants me to ask you, the discussion everybody wants me to have, with Trump's endorsement of Paxton and, you know, the obliteration of Bill Cassidy in a primary, it's obvious Trump has concluded we're not blowing up the filibuster. At least not I shouldn't say blow it up. We're not going to alter the way the filibuster works in order to get the SAVE Act passed. That's what that says to me. That's what that's saying to everyone. Not that we don't love Ken Paxton or whatever, but it sounds like he is just basically, I'm done with these people. They are not going to do what's necessary to protect the vote.
18: Well, you know, back when President Trump started putting pressure on Republicans to limit the filibuster in this term, which was probably middle to late last year, and he invited us to the White House for, you know, all Republican Senate breakfast. And that was one of the pitches he made. And he kind of looked over at me and looks like you got something to say, Ron. I said, yeah, I mean, I agree with you. Now, that was not a popular position to take back then, but I told him, said, before you do it, Mr. President, what we need from you is a list of the, I don't know, half a dozen different pieces of legislation that the American public wants in overwhelming fashion, that we have enough votes with slender majorities to pass. I mean, so prepare that list. You know, sell what is going to be very difficult to sell to this conference, which is ending the filibuster. And what he did is he put together like a list of 30 just political talking points. You know, it was not a disciplined sales job. And you're not going to get Republican senators to end the filibuster by bludgeoning a few of them. And that's kind of what he's done. I'm not real happy with a number of my colleagues in the Republican conference, but again, at least they're Republicans, and at least by being a Republican, they can win in a state that maybe no other Republican could win in, and that gives us the majority to at least have control of the agenda. But then what are you going to do with that agenda? You know, the president was not very happy with me as I pressured as much as I could on the One Big Beautiful Bill. Use this one opportunity to return to a reasonable pre-pandemic level spending. And we didn't do it. We didn't even come close. And, you know, he's still not happy with me because I was so negative about that process. But here we are. Now we just blew up the skinny reconciliation that all we should have done is just fund CBP and ICE. Everybody wanted to do so much more. And I was one of the few really pushing hard. No, let's just do this. If we want to do more, fine. Get this behind us. then do more. And it's a pretty skinny package, but they just had to add. And again, I support this. The security bunker, not for the ballroom, it's for the security bunker under the ballroom. But to add it to this was just politically tone deaf. And then coming out with this, by the way, and I completely support this fund. It's always been there. Obama used it for all kinds of groups, you know, to compensate people who have been harmed by the federal government. I mean, obviously, you need a really large fund to totally compensate all the people harmed by the federal government. But this is, you know, kind of a limited type of thing. But to trot that out during this reconciliation completely blew it up. I mean, we were supposed to pass this in the Senate yesterday. And that just completely blew up in their faces. So, again, you've got to be focused. You need to sell people. You know, New York bludgeoning is not particularly effective with everybody. Okay, works in some cases. Sometimes it didn't work this time. Well, okay, so now it's going to be even more difficult because he's obviously alienated Tom Tillis. He's alienated Bill Cassidy. You know, who knows what's going to happen with in John Cornyn's race? Again, it's one of the reasons I don't endorse. I don't. You know, so much of endorsement is about the person endorsing. From my standpoint, it's no. Let the voters in the district or the state decide, and then obviously endorse the Republican candidate against the Democrat, the radical leftist, that people are going to join that conference is destroying this country. But my entire goal, since I stepped up the plate and gave that speech at the Tea Party on tax day that you were the moderator for, my entire goal has always been trying to save this country. And we are at a moment of truth right now. The radical left has infiltrated all these institutions. They've poisoned the minds and indoctrinated our children to the extent where our children are protesting in favor of Hamas. I mean, open up your eyes, people, in terms of what's happening. And these stupid, politically tone-deaf fights we have in Washington, D.C., that distract everybody. Now it's Republican on Republican. That was my point in the Republican Party Wisconsin convention. Circular firing squads have to stop. Trust me, we're not perfect. We've got people that, you know, in our party that, you know, drive me nuts too. But anybody who at least puts an R behind their name is orders of magnitude better than the Democrats who joined the conference that have embraced radical leftism that destroying this country. That's what this is about.
0: The Democrats, you know,
18: so we
0: are against.
18: Be smart about this. We got to be unified.
0: They're in favor of political violence and political assassinations. That's what the Democrats are in favor. That's what we're up against. We're up against. A man was just beaten, probably to death, for having Trump flags outside his house in Escondido. You know, so that's them. That's who they are, cheering on Luigi Mangione murdering a man in cold blood because he didn't like the big insurance companies. I don't like him either. But they're justifying homicide. So you're right on this.
18: And by the way, but part of them is the legacy media that never holds them accountable.
0: Ever.
18: So they can do all this with impunity.
0: They make excuses.
18: They never get
0: for
18: held accountable.
0: Yeah, they're making excuses for Mangione. They're making excuses for this guy in California. Oh, he's got PTSD. Poor guy. Just beat a man to death. Probably to death. He's clinging to life. I think he's still clinging to life. All right, I want to just real quickly go back to that. They're using the reconciliation process to try to tube the weaponization fund, which needs to start paying out fast. And I have a personal interest in this. I admit this. I'm completely honest about this. And yet a bunch of people are trying to drag January 6th narratives out of that stupid process. That just blows my mind. Just blows my mind. We have people who are being persecuted by Lawfare, and we're playing games with that.
18: Yeah, again, I completely support this fund. So the government has harmed all kinds of people, and they should be compensated. When the government, the federal government, is weaponized against citizens, there ought to be some fund for redress, for some compensation. But the fact it got rolled out and announced while we're going through this, so now the Democrats and the press can seize on it. Again, what we should be talking about in this reconciliation process is we have to do this because Democrats refused to fund ICE and CBP. They allowed millions of people unvetted to flow in this country. They never talk about the victims of the illegal immigrant crime. They only talk about their two martyrs that they trained and encouraged to put themselves in harm's way and made them martyrs. But it's the Democrats. This is their fault. And instead, we're all on our back feet, all being defensive about, well, do you think that fund should be used to compensate that guy who beat up cops on January 6th? Well, that's what the debate is. That's what
0: stupid.
18: Every vote in reconciliation is going to be.
0: I mean, stupid.
18: Again, this Pandora box has been opened. This cat's out of the bag here. So our votorama on reconciliation is going to be nothing but trying to beat back those types of amendments.
0: Oh, goodness. And all we needed was CBP and ICE funded. That's all we needed, CBP and ICE funded. Let me check my time here because I don't want to miss an opportunity to switch gears a little bit, and that is to talk about the bombshell. It's a bombshell, and I'm still waiting to see major coverage on CNN or MS Now or NBC, ABC, CBS, or, you know, I'm waiting to see major coverage on what you learned with incontrovertible evidence that the government knew kids were dying from the COVID shots. For Pete's sake, that should be screaming headlines. It should be everywhere, and it's nowhere. And you're getting more information by the day. You get more evidence by the day that makes it even worse. And no one's talking about it.
18: It's getting grosser, and the more I find out, the more I find out that these people in the FDA were actually doing their job, found out about these things, and continue to bury it, continue to cover up. So, no, it's, again, this is all spawning from, when you're talking about the kids dying from the COVID injection, this is all from the Vinay Prasad memo that came out, I think, right around last Thanksgiving, and we've been trying to do oversight. And the FDA, as much as Body Candy is demanding radical transparency, the people inside the agency, the ones who perpetrated the cover-up, a lot of them are still in place. And we're not getting the documents we ought to be getting, and we're finding out that there are documents we know are there that are being withheld. But, again, this was a smaller piece. It's a major scandal itself. This is a smaller piece of the bigger, the largest scandal, government scandal in my lifetime. The fact that Peter Marks knew on March 1st, 2021, less than 3 months of the emergency use authorization, that their algorithm they used to analyze Bayer's was going to cover up safety signals. 26 days later, he saw the adverse events that were being covered up, and they continue to cover up. They continue to use that same algorithm so he could go to the American public and lie. We're just not seeing safety signals so that Biden could mandate that.
0: Yes.
18: And the number of people who died, the number of people who are permanently disabled past that date that relied on those lies. I mean, and not, again, apparently I'm going to go on CBS next week with Major Garrett, where we're going to talk. It'll be the first major network, but again, it's not on their Sunday news program. It'll be on Major Garrett, but apparently it's got quite a few views, so I'll go on there. Still haven't been invited back on Jake Tapper, even though while I was on air, I said, Jake, I'm sending you the report. Have me back on. Hasn't had me back on. Only Fox News, Fox Business, and, of course, all the podcasts, radio shows like this are interested in it. But, again, if the legacy media doesn't cover it up, it's not a story.
0: Right.
18: It's not news. And this is, again, this is the biggest government scandal in my lifetime.
0: They knew.
18: Nothing even comes close because the harm caused by the scandal is incalculable.
0: They knew people would die. They knew people would be disabled. They covered it up so they could mandate a product, force us to take a product.
18: Experimental gene therapy.
0: That's exactly what it was, which was we said in the beginning, and they called us kooks for saying it. But that's exactly what it was. I wish I had a bit more time with you. I know I'm going to say it anyway, even though you probably won't, but I hope you have a good weekend.
18: Well, you too. Take care.
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0: So I talk a lot about energy and utilities and the utility scam and the cartel and the lobbyists. I talk tons about that on this program. But I want to talk about something that is really Nobody would have predicted this. I've got Robert Bryce, who is standing by from his own Substack, robertbryce.substack.com. I totally encourage people to please sign up for Robert Bryce's Substack. I would have never predicted, Robert, that we would see Bernie Sanders leftists and as America first as you could possibly get on the right coming together in agreement on data centers and AI. And it's so powerful that you have an actual advertising campaign saying everybody who doesn't like AI or those data centers is doing the bidding of the Chinese Communist Party. That's how bad it's gotten. They are actually putting out press releases, ads, and forming 501c3s in order to try to stop the right and the left from coming together to reject this.
1: You're right. I mean, there's a lot of finger pointing here, and it's a convenient, I think, dodge, and I think that's the right word to say, oh, it's the Chinese that are behind the big tech backlash. Further, I think it's simplistic to say, oh, this is just the climate activists. Now, clearly, some of the climate groups are involved in opposing data centers. But as I wrote in the piece that I published on Substack, the 10 reasons why communities are fighting data centers, what really I think this is, and I say this as someone, I've been a reporter my whole career. I've never had a real job. I've been watching reporting about politics for a long time. I've never seen anything like the backlash against big tech. It is a cultural backlash. And as you say, right, it's Bernie on the left and Hawley on the right, who remember in 2021 wrote the book, The Tyranny of Big Tech. And he's been arguing, oh, these are monopolies and we need to break them up. So the quintessential example of the cluelessness of big tech and the anger at big tech was Eric Schmidt's speech at the University of Arizona on May 15th, where he got roundly booed by the students when he started talking about AI. And the look on his face, Vicky, was, we watched the video, it's just like, wait a minute, I'm one of the good guys, you shouldn't be booing me. He was actually kind of hurt, like his feelings were hurt. Well, you didn't read the room, mister.
0: No one's reading the room. And when you tell people who are fighting for their land, who are fighting for, you know, peaceable living, who are fighting against what is necessarily going to be passed through rate hikes, who are fighting against, having all of the jobs that we keep being told are going to be displaced by this technology. All of the, when you tell those people they're nothing but a bunch of stooges for the Chinese Communist Party, that doesn't land well. And I don't care what side you're on. It certainly doesn't land well on the right. I haven't met the conservative who's enthusiastically cheerleading the data centers. I haven't met that person. There might be somebody somewhere in Wisconsin who's like, yeah, it's going to be, you know, big money and we're the ones who are working for the lobbyists here. But on the average schmo side, no one wants these things. Nobody wants these things. At least they don't want them in their backyard.
1: Well, and this is the thing that is the similarity. And, you know, we've talked about this many times, Vicky, about the similarities, and there are many, between the backlash against the data center business and the backlash against big wind and big solar. So what are the similarities? Well, they're very obvious. That is, and I hate the term NIMBY. It's a slur. People everywhere, everyone everywhere cares about their neighborhoods, right? This is just so, oh, not in our backyard. Well, hell yes, not in our backyard. People care about where they live. So, you know, we've talked about the backlash against wind and solar in Wisconsin. Well, so what do people care about? Well, everyone everywhere cares about their view shed. They care about the character of their neighborhood. They care about their property values. They care about their ability of their city or their town to grow over time. And so they look at wind and solar projects and say, there's not enough benefit to us for these projects don't bring any benefit to us. So we are opposing them. And I've seen, and I've told you many times, this is a bipartisan, you know, people coming together from the left, the right, from different classes, different occupations, to band together in their communities to fight projects like wind and solar because they see commonality, a common interest.
0: They're acting like neighbors.
1: So you have that as the base for the land use conflict in wind and solar, but you add all of those apply to the data center opposition, but with data centers you add in the distrust or outright hatred of big tech, fears about AI and jobs, rising electricity prices, and the other very emotional issue, which is water. And it's the perfect suite of issues for people across the political spectrum to band together and say, go away. We don't want you here. And that's why I've already now documented in the new data center rejection database, which is free, searchable. It's on my website, robertbryce.com. I've already documented 89 rejections and restrictions of data centers so far this year. I mean, it's amazing. There are 49 in all of 2025. So it's a cultural backlash, a cultural revolt unlike anything I've ever seen.
0: I agree with you. And if that is, you know, Andrew Breitbart always famously said politics is downstream of culture. Well, I would strongly suggest the politicians get downstream very quickly, okay, or get upstream very quickly. Get upstream, because it will be a make or break issue in some areas. Maybe not in overall statewide, you know, electoral politics, but in certain areas. But here's the thing. The hatred, the cultural hatred, when you've got tech, giants who are, I mean, I don't even know how to explain this guy. He seems sociopathic. When you have people like Sam Altman who kind of puff their chest out and brag about how many tech workers are going to be displaced, how many professionals are going to be displaced. You know, we're going to, you know, it'll be 5% in the first 10 years. It'll be 15% in the next 5 years, you know, whatever. They're bragging about obliterating our ability to earn a living. So you've got that sort of in the offing. And it's dark. That's dystopian. What are we going to do? Well, don't worry about it. The government will take care of you. That's kind of the subtext of on the conservative side, at least. I'm not sure what it is on the left. I don't really care, as long as we all agree that we can behave like neighbors. And if we both, if for whatever reasons we don't want these things, we get together and we fight them together. I wish there were an easier way to push back. In Wisconsin, by the time the pushback starts, the NDAs have been signed, the real estate deal has been done, the contracts have been signed, and we're off to the races. And by that time, it's very, very tough to push back against these things.
1: Yeah. Well, yeah, agreed. And the work that is, you know, that is rather, let me shift and talk about one of the issues there in New York, in New York State, where the data center, one of these data center projects, I'm shifting to talk about jobs. Why are people concerned? Well, AI is eliminating jobs. I mean, you look at what happened with Meta, Facebook. They're laying off 8,000 employees, 8,000, roughly 10% of its workforce, and replacing them with AI. So that's Silicon Valley using AI to put people out of work. And then look at what Ken Griffin from Citadel said just last week. He said he was talking about agentic AI. Citadel's the big hedge fund, right? $67 billion in assets and under management, something like that. And he said, we're using agentic AI now and doing the work that used to be done by PhD level mathematicians and computer scientists and everyone that take them weeks or months. We're doing it now with AI in a matter of hours or days. So people are, right or wrong, they're concerned about their jobs. And so, again, another part of this stack of issues that people are looking at data centers and saying, we want no part of this.
0: Yeah, that, unfortunately, whether it's unfortunate or not, you know, but China is not compelling. It is just simply not compelling. When you're staring down, so we're a 70% consumer-based economy. When you're staring down the inability to consume, that's basically what you're saying. And it's amazing. All these companies are going to chase the next company, because if everybody's going to be cutting their labor costs and everybody's going to be cutting their overhead, then everybody's going to do. There's nothing that stops it. There was just a, I think it was out of Yale. There was just a paper.

0: In such situations, you may want to enlist the services of a private investigator to assist in your search. If you can't afford a PI, the police elaborate, quote, another option would be to contact the Salvation Army, which has a missing persons locator program. There is not a single sentence on the LAPD website that would lead a loved one of a missing person to have any faith that the police would properly investigate it. What the LAPD is basically saying is, if someone you love goes missing, don't overreact. They'll probably turn up, unless they don't, in which case you should get someone besides the police to look into it. All this is my way of saying, if the police took missing persons cases as seriously as they do, say, bank robberies, I wouldn't have had to do this podcast in the first place and end up chasing a violent criminal halfway around the country. I'm Neil Strauss, and you can hear the full story of To Live and Die in L.A.
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3: John Polk was my nemesis. 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
8: Every hunter knows that the wilderness is full of surprises. 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
11: I just instantly started freaking out, yelling to the world, what's going on? 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I mean, I'm out in the middle of nowhere. 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
8: From the frozen woods of Maine to the mountains of Montana, from an archery opener gone wrong in Wisconsin to a father's last walk through the Minnesota deer woods, each story begins with a hunter stepping into the wild, but not all of them come back.
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8: 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Join me as we track the truth through tangled cover and cold case files, where every trail tells a story, and every story leaves its own trail of blood. Blood Trails.
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13: Daphne Caruana Galizia was a Maltese investigative journalist and blogger who spent her life fighting for truth, justice, and decency in a country overrun by corruption. 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
13: 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My name is Manuel De Lilla, former political operative turned journalist.
15: I'm John Sweeney, a former BBC journalist and investigative reporter. 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
1: Partly to mostly cloudy today, with temperatures ranging from around 60 lakeside to mid-60s inland. Temperatures drop into the 50s tonight, then expect low 60s to low 70s Saturday. A few morning and late evening showers will be possible. I'm Fox 6 meteorologist Stephanie Barrichello.
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3: Dan O'Donnell here. It's This Week with Annex Wealth Management alongside Annex's Dr. Brian Jacobson. And Brian, people are already strategizing about the Federal Reserve raising interest rates after years of potentially floating the idea of rate cuts coming at the very next meeting. But what gives? Are we getting ahead of ourselves? And why all of a sudden are people talking about rate hikes after we've been talking about rate cuts for years?
4: Yeah, coming into this year, I think everybody was in agreement that we were probably going to see a continuation of rate cuts because we had an economy that was doing well, it was resilient, but the labor market was showing some signs of fatigue, but inflation seemed to be coming under control. But now that we have high gasoline prices, people are saying, well, now maybe the Fed needs to consider whether they should hike rates, which would be the exact opposite of what history would suggest that a central bank should do. I think the biggest problem is that oftentimes what you hear from the people in the media and sometimes what you see reflected in market prices is this idea of momentum. Whatever has happened lately, they just extrapolate that out into the indefinite future, forgetting that things can change pretty quickly. The fact that we actually have oil prices where they are now with the Strait of Hormuz closed, are they really going to continue to march higher and higher? Or is there the possibility that we're going to see more drill baby drill in the United States? You see actually demand begin to fall and possibly the Strait of Hormuz open where then those gas prices can fall. So I'd say just give it until like July or September and we could be talking about cuts once again.
3: No matter what happens with rates, no matter what happens in the Strait, no matter what happens with finances, you need to head to annexwealth.com. For Dr. Brian Jacobson, I'm Dan O'Donnell. 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
7: This is House Call for Health. 8,500 steps a day could help prevent regaining weight following a period of dieting. Researchers looked at data from nearly 4,000 people who took part in multiple trials focused on weight loss and maintenance. People who increased their steps to that magic 8,500 steps a day during their weight loss phase and kept up the steps afterwards had a higher success rate of keeping the weight off in the long term. These participants lost around 9 pounds on average over an 8-month period and maintained most of that weight loss in the next 10 months. On the other hand, the control groups did not receive any treatment and were dieting on their own, averaging around 7,200 steps a day. They did not drop any pounds. The findings are scheduled to be presented at the European Congress on Obesity in Istanbul this week, and they appear in the International Journal of Environmental Research and Public Health. For more health news, go to foxnewshealth.com. 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I'm Lisa Brady, Fox News.
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9: Good afternoon. I'm Chartered Retirement Planning Counselor Joe Still with your afternoon business report. The major averages were higher today as Treasury yields eased, allowing Wall Street to close out a winning week despite heightened volatility and unclear progress on a deal to end the war between U.S. and Iran. And shares of Zoom Communications jumped more than 9% after the video conferencing company posted better than expected results on adjusted earnings per share and revenue for the latest quarter. Zoom also increased its stock repurchase authorization by $1 billion. Minutes before the close, the Dow is up 329 to 50,614. The S&P 500 is higher by 26, and the Nasdaq is up 35 points. From Creative Planning, I'm Joe Still.
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11: Good afternoon. I'm Dave Michaels. A man was arrested after a nearly three-hour standoff in Lannan yesterday. Here's Fox 6's Carl Deffenbaugh.
12: Investigators say a 40-year-old man was trespassing at a home on Lannan Road at around 11:45. The homeowner told police that they did not want this man inside. Deputies say the man refused to listen to police orders to get out, though. He also had an active felony warrant. At around 3 p.m., the man was taken into custody without incident. Police blocked roads, though, and put up a drone as they responded in tactical gear before that.
11: And Governor Tony Evers has formally requested a federal disaster declaration in response to last month's storms that led to flooding.
13: A Wisconsin Emergency Management and FEMA joint preliminary assessment determined more than $27 million in damages. Evers' request to President Donald Trump includes FEMA individual assistance in 19 counties and the Oneida Nation, and public assistance in 14 counties and the Oneida Nation. In a press release, Evers noted that the latest request for federal support comes as the Trump administration has yet to justify denial of public assistance following severe weather and flooding, which caused over $27 million in damage across the state last summer. Bob Haig, Wisconsin Radio Network.
11: Checking the Holiday Automotive Fond du Lac Sports Scoreboard. Brewers open up a three-game weekend series against the Dodgers tonight at American Family Field. From the Orthopedic Associates of Wisconsin News Center, I'm Dave Michaels on Wisconsin's most listened to radio station, News Talk 1130 WISN.

0: allow these ballots that do not pass legal muster to be counted. That is a big problem. Moreover, if she is in any way doing anything with respect to the oversight and management of elections that violates state or federal law, that's something legitimately that the FBI could be investigating. And I'm not even getting into the completely and totally unlawful acceptance of grant money from non-governmental organizations, specifically the Center for Tech and Civic Life, funded by Facebook founder Mark Zuckerberg and his wife, with the express purpose of increasing voter turnout just in heavily blue Democrat areas, obviously designed to juice turnout for Joe Biden and to get a Democrat elected. If you have the people who are supposed to be nonpartisan in administering the elections partnering with a group, everybody knowing full well what the mission was to get turnout as high as possible in the deepest blue cities like Milwaukee, and you've got Woodall Vogg and other election officials in cahoots with this group to do so, that is a massive, that's not even a far-flung old conspiracy theory. That's just flat-out criminal conspiracy. You can't partner with a partisan group as a city clerk to try to maximize turnout for one side. So to anybody who suggests that the FBI is not looking into anything legitimate, I either think you're lying to yourself or it's been a while since you remembered what exactly happened in 2020. We'll be right back.
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20: Good afternoon. I'm Dave Michaels. President Trump is continuing his push for a toll-free Strait of Hormuz, after reports that Tehran is working together with Oman to control access to the strait. Fox's Jeff Paul.
21: And an advisor for the president here in the UAE says at the moment, in his opinion, he thinks there's a 50-50 chance that the U.S. and Iran agree on a future peace deal. He says his concern is that in the past, Iran has sort of overplayed or overestimated the cards they carry, and he's hoping that's not the case this time. Meanwhile, President Trump says that he's allowing those negotiations to continue as Iran is said to be currently reviewing the latest proposal.
20: And the city of Milwaukee has joined a lawsuit accusing fire truck manufacturers of price fixing.
22: The legal action filed in front of a federal judge in Green Bay alleges that three companies in Oshkosh, Brookfield, and South Dakota have colluded to more than double the cost of ladder trucks since the 2010s. The suit claims the vehicles now cost upwards of $1 million. The lawsuit also names the Fire Apparatus Manufacturers Association, alleging that the manufacturers used the trade group to collude and share non-public information to inflate vehicle prices. The manufacturers named in the suit blame supply chain disruptions, labor shortages, and high material expenses for the price hikes. Ted Aylin, Wisconsin Radio Network.
20: Checking the Holiday Automotive of Fond du Lac Sports Scoreboard, Brewers go for their 7th win in their last 8 games tonight against the Dodgers at American Family Field. From the Orthopedic Associates of Wisconsin News Center, I'm Dave Michaels on Wisconsin's most listened to radio station, News Talk 1130 WISN.
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0: Greg, listening to us in Greenfield on the Dan O'Donnell Show. Welcome to the program, Greg. What's going on?
1: Well, Dan, I enjoy your segments. I've been listening to you for a long time. Former high school classmates. But what I want to go on is the popularity of the crazy Democrats and how they're actually utilizing social media to influence the young generations who are kind of disenfranchised and want the easy way out and not earn their keep.
0: Mm-hmm.
1: So I would have to say, because I used to work for the city, and we cannot afford to have a David Crawley screw up Wisconsin, or a socialist like Frances Haugen, who had actually abolished the police, yet she'll have her own enforcement around her. And she'll drive up taxes like no tomorrow. Same with David Crawley. We just have to literally vote red across the board and end the domestic terrorists, the Democratic Party.
0: Well, thank you so much for the call, Greg. And that is, I don't know if I'll go so far as to say domestic terrorists, but how about economic nihilists? I'll go that far. Either of them, any of them, would absolutely be disastrous. Democrats, though, have determined that Haugen would be the most disastrous. Not for you, not for me, not for our taxes, not for the employment rate in this state, not for keeping people in this state, but for them. I actually wrote a column about this at heartlandpost.com. I am the executive editor. I'm the editor-in-chief of this brand new digital web venture. Check it out, heartlandpost.com. It is where we break a whole ton of stories about Wisconsin news and politics. It is the best source for conservative news and information in the entire state. It's called The Democrat Knives Come Out for Frances Haugen. In a move that smacks of cutthroat Democratic primary politics, CNN dropped a batch of fresh opposition research on leading Democratic gubernatorial candidate Frances Haugen, highlighting her radical calls to abolish the police just as outside groups start spending money to boost her more moderate opponents. CNN's K-File reported Friday that Haugen has not backed away from her extreme defund then abolish rhetoric, even years after the Democratic Party tried to bury the toxic slogan following electoral disasters in 2020. Haugen repeatedly pushed to eliminate police departments, declaring in one post on X her support for defunding the police as a first step towards abolishing the police. Police exist to uphold white supremacy, she wrote in one post in 2020. Defund, then abolish. Reform can't be an option. Notably, Haugen has not backed down from this radical stance at all. In a statement to CNN, she called her past comments part of a wider conversation around police abolition and admitted that this is still her end goal. While I envision a world where public safety is not synonymous with law enforcement, she said, I recognize that this paradigm shift is a very long-term vision, and my focus is building systems of care for now and for our future. A leading candidate for governor openly calling for the abolition of law enforcement is obviously very newsworthy, but one has to question the timing of the story and the outlet that published it. CNN's Andrew Kaczynski did not just randomly decide to go digging through Haugen's old tweets. An opposition researcher for one of her opponents obviously handed them to him. The Democratic primary is less than 3 months away, and Haugen is the only candidate in the crowded field who has gained any real traction with voters or generated any actual enthusiasm. She has consistently led or has been near the lead in every poll conducted this year, and with 9 candidates on the ballot, her loyal base could easily propel her to victory as her opponents suffer from a split vote. She is also unapologetically radical and has far-left policies that are poison in a general election. If elected, I will abolish your local police department doesn't exactly play well in rural Wisconsin or anywhere else for that matter. Democrats are, of course, cognizant of this and are desperate to avoid a repeat of the 2022 U.S. Senate race, in which Hong's fellow socialist Mandela Barnes lost to Senator Ron Johnson on the same ballot in which Governor Tony Evers won re-election relatively easily. Democrats see Hong suffering the same fate against Republican Tom Tiffany, a folksy, down-home, and most importantly, normal guy. Even in a big year for Democrats, normal beats crazy every single time. The problem for Democrats is that they can't decide on which of their more normal, relatively speaking, candidates to back. CNN's hit piece on Hong dropped the same week that two third-party groups made six-figure ad buys supporting Lieutenant Governor Sarah Rodriguez and Milwaukee County Executive David Crowley, and a random outlier poll from a brand new think tank showed Barnes with a commanding lead in the primary. These things didn't happen in a vacuum. Nothing in Democratic Party politics ever does. The knives are now out for Hong, and Rodriguez, Crowley, and Barnes are each vying to be the candidate around which the party coalesces. Don't expect Hong to go down without a fight, though. She saw what the Democratic National Committee did to Bernie Sanders in the 2016 and 2020 presidential primaries and won't tolerate the state party doing the same to her. But will she be able to stop it? That is the question that will determine the result of this primary and, by extension, the future of the Wisconsin Democratic Party. That's me writing at the Heartland Post. Check it out, heartlandpost.com. We have got links to it on my social media, at Dan O'Donnell Show on X, on Facebook, on Instagram as well. And we will discuss what that means and where this primary stands and the state of partisan politics in Wisconsin and across the country next here on the Dan O'Donnell Show.
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0: What do you think? Is it going to be Joel Brennan? Do you know what Joel Brennan's literal argument was a couple of weeks ago? He said, well, I am like Tony Evers. I am a moderate white guy. I'm the only white male in the field. So vote for me if you don't want to vote for one of those women or minorities. Well, he didn't say that part, but that was his argument. Missy Hughes, nobody knows who that is. You know who that leaves us with, ladies and gentlemen? I think the only man who truly represents the Democratic Party, the only man who can lead Wisconsin Democrats into this election and beyond, the nominee clearly must be Kirk Bangstad. Yes, Kirk Bangstad, the psycho brewery guy. Kirk 2026. Let's make this happen, Wisconsin. Dan O'Donnell Show coming back with Talk Radio Roulette next.
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6: Three staccato cries of Mayday and an eyewitness report of a mid-air explosion is about all that is known this morning of the British Columbia air disaster, which yesterday claimed 52 lives.
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0: Good afternoon. I'm Dave Michaels. A man was arrested after a nearly three-hour standoff in Lannan yesterday. Here's Fox 6's Carl Deffenbaugh.
25: Investigators say a 40-year-old man was trespassing at a home on Lannan Road at around 11:45. The homeowner told police that they did not want this man inside. Deputies say the man refused to listen to police orders to get out, though. He also had an active felony warrant. At around 3 p.m., the man was taken into custody without incident. Police blocked roads, though, and put up a drone as they responded in tactical gear before that.
0: And Governor Tony Evers has formally requested a federal disaster declaration in response to last month's storms that led to flooding.
26: A Wisconsin Emergency Management and FEMA joint preliminary assessment determined more than $27 million in damages. Evers' request to President Donald Trump includes FEMA individual assistance in 19 counties and the Oneida Nation, and public assistance in 14 counties and the Oneida Nation. In a press release, Evers noted that the latest request for federal support comes as the Trump administration has yet to justify denial of public assistance following severe weather and flooding, which caused over $27 million in damage across the state last summer. Bob Haig, Wisconsin Radio Network.
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18: This season on Blood Trails, we're following the trail of

0: seven cases that start in the field and end in the shadows, where missing persons reports, half-buried evidence, and whispered suspicions blur the line between hunting story and homicide.
1: I just instantly started freaking out, yelling to the world, "What's going on?" I yelled, "Help." I mean, I'm out in the middle of nowhere. I had no idea what was going on.
0: From the frozen woods of Maine to the mountains of Montana, from an archery opener gone wrong in Wisconsin to a father's last walk through the Minnesota deer woods, each story begins with a hunter stepping into the wild, but not all of them come back.
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0: I'm Jordan Sillars. 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Blood Trails.
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